0: It's All Things Considered from NPR News. I'm Scott Detrow. For many of us, July 4th means food, burgers, hot dogs, ice cream. So what were the founding fathers chowing down on 250 years ago? Apparently, a lot of oysters.
1: They were all eating pretty much the same diet, which was English, French, European.
0: First News.
2: Live from NPR News in Culver City, California, I'm Dwayne Brown. In Venezuela, more than 1,700 people have died in massive back-to-back earthquakes that struck 5 days ago, leaving thousands of people homeless. As the death toll continues to rise, NPR's Ada Peralta reports on rescue operations in Caracas.
3: Overnight, rescue crews did manage to extract one person with life, but they are now digging through rubble for a fifth day, and the chances of finding people alive is diminishing. Jorge Rodriguez, the president of the National Assembly, said more than 5,000 people were injured and that 855 buildings had been damaged. 189 of them were completely collapsed. The government says they've opened shelters, but on the streets of Caracas, the displaced are sleeping on sidewalks and in parks. Ada Peralta, NPR News, Caracas.
2: The Catholic Archdiocese of San Francisco has agreed to a $395 million settlement with clergy sex abuse survivors. That move comes almost 3 years after the San Francisco Archdiocese filed for Chapter 11 bankruptcy protection due to the number of abuse claims. NPR's Jason DeRose has more.
4: The settlement involves more than 500 people who credibly claim either a priest or other church employee sexually abused them. The agreement also involves non-monetary terms, including an abuse survivor selected by a survivor's committee serving on the Archdiocese's independent review panel, victims being released from confidentiality agreements, and the creation of an anonymous reporting form on the Archdiocese's website. The nearly $400 million settlement is the latest result of a California law enacted in 2020 that expanded the statute of limitations for civil lawsuits involving childhood sexual assault. Jason DeRose, NPR News.
2: Stocks finished higher across the board on Wall Street today. You're listening to NPR News. Pakistan says it killed at least 28 militants in airstrikes along the Afghan border. Pakistan's information minister says they were responding to a series of recent attacks across the country. But as Omkar Kandekar tells us, Afghan officials claim the strikes only targeted civilians, including women and children.
5: The Afghan Taliban's deputy spokesman Hamidullah Fitrat said that Pakistani forces targeted its border villages twice, killing residents first and then those gathered to help them. The airstrikes came soon after gunmen attacked a paramilitary base in Pakistan's largest city, Karachi, over the weekend and killed three soldiers. Islamabad blames Kabul for sheltering militants. Taliban officials deny this. The conflict has killed hundreds in cross-border fighting since February this year. Omkar Khandekar, NPR News, New Delhi.
2: In Switzerland, a museum dedicated to the iconic St. Bernard rescue dog is celebrating its one-year anniversary. Organizers say more than 130,000 people have visited Berryland since it opened last summer, where tourists can watch grooming sessions and walk the same path the dogs patrolled for hundreds of years in the Swiss Alps. These days, of course, that work is largely done by helicopter. On Wall Street, stocks finished higher today. This is NPR News.

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0: remedy that the division has chosen is the most extreme possible remedy.
1: Alaska's Supreme Court rules that two Dan Sullivans can run for U.S. Senate. From Alaska Public Media, this is Statewide News on Alaska News Nightly for Monday, June 29th. Good evening, I'm Lori Townsend. Also tonight, vetoed funding for teacher recruitment and retention draws frustration from lawmakers.
2: We are intimately involved with this budget, and then to have things sliced out of it every year is very, very frustrating.
1: Those stories and more tonight on Alaska News Nightly.
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0: air with the week's guests or email questions before or during the live broadcast to talk@alaskapublic.org. 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The Alaska Supreme Court says Dan J. Sullivan must be included on the ballot for Alaska's U.S. Senate seat. The court sent the case back to the Division of Elections to decide how the challenger's name will appear. Sullivan is a retired teacher from Petersburg. He shares a name and chose the same party affiliation as the Republican incumbent, Senator Dan Sullivan. The Division of Elections kicked him off the ballot because it said his aim was to confuse voters. But during oral arguments this morning, the justices repeatedly returned to the idea that the division could just differentiate the two candidates with, for example, middle initials. Chief Justice Susan Carney questioned whether the division had to go as far as disqualifying the candidate to prevent confusion.
1: The remedy that the division has chosen is the most extreme possible remedy. Why not use one of the lesser ones?
0: The division's conclusion that the challenger wasn't a good faith candidate relied in part on an email he sent at one point, wrongly giving his middle initial as S. That's the senator's middle initial. Petersburg Sullivan corrected himself in a later email, but attorney Christopher Murray, representing the division, argued that wasn't an innocent mistake.
2: There's a lot of other letters in the alphabet that could have been a typo. The fact that he picked the middle initial of the sitting United States senator that he's purporting to genuinely challenge, we don't think that the division is obligated to not notice that. It was very, very troubling.
0: Justice Amy Oravec said it's fine for the division to notice.
3: The issue is whether that justifies booting someone off the ballot versus mitigating, which you're clearly authorized and empowered to do. So, there's a lot of different ways you can distinguish these two candidates on the ballot, short of precluding access to the ballot to begin with.
0: Today's order, which was released about 3 hours after oral arguments, concluded was barely 100 words. The court says it will issue a longer opinion later. The case may not be entirely concluded. The division has proposed to list the challenger with his full name and label him a nonpartisan. His attorney, Jeffrey Robinson, said the state has no authority to strip him of his chosen party affiliation. Dan Sullivan of Petersburg says he's happy the Alaska Supreme Court upheld a lower court ruling to keep his name on the ballot. In an interview with KFSK, the Senate candidate says he'd felt confident during the proceedings.
4: Well, it feels pretty satisfying. I have to say, if they had ruled the other way, I would have been really surprised. I was maybe naive. I use the word naive a lot. Maybe naively confident. It seemed like I met the criteria pretty easily.
0: Sullivan says he's ready to start campaigning for the August primary. He's also waiting to see how his name will appear on the ballot, something the Supreme Court told the Division of Elections to decide.
4: And once that's done, then I can sort of start to move forward with getting my message out moving forward with this campaign.
0: The Petersburg Sullivan maintains he's a genuine candidate, intent on pointing out what he doesn't like about the incumbent. Senator Dan Sullivan's campaign rejects that assertion. Campaign spokesman Nate Adams calls the Petersburg man a sham and a fraud and says the court's ruling is disappointing.
5: That said, we are encouraged by the fact that the director of the Division of Elections will be able to use her expertise to best differentiate between the Petersburg fraud and the incumbent, Senator Dan Sullivan, ultimately to the benefit of all Alaska voters.
0: The Division of Elections doesn't have much time to work out a solution. It says it has to begin printing ballots tomorrow at noon. A group of Alaska Native organizations is launching a new rural veterinary public health program next month to provide care for animals in dozens of villages across the state. As Alona Niden with the Alaska Desk reports, that includes rabies vaccinations, testing for infectious diseases, as well as spaying and neutering.
6: Mike Williams is a musher and the chief of the village of Akiak in the Yukon-Kuskokwim Delta region. He says he and other Alaska Native leaders for years have been advocating for more veterinary care in villages like his.
7: In recent times in Akiak, there were two rabid foxes shot this past winter, and there are many loose dogs. I think the main need is vaccinations with rabies and parvo that

0: kills a lot of our animals.
1: The Alaska Federation of Natives' new program is in partnership with the nonprofit Alaska Native Rural Veterinary. The two-year initiative will bring veterinary services to 80 villages, according to a press release AFN shared last week. Williams is an advisor for the program. Arlie Reynolds is a former musher and the medical director for Alaska Native Rural Veterinary, which brings free vet services to villages. He says rabies is endemic in northern and western Alaska, and up to 25 people are exposed to the virus each year. The exposure usually happens when rabid wildlife, like foxes, bite village dogs.
2: Dogs have been part of life in rural Alaska since people have been in rural Alaska. When something that has always been a huge benefit to a society becomes a potential threat, it's really a problem. It disrupts the whole foundations of that society or culture.
1: Reynolds says it's difficult to access veterinary care in villages off the road system, and traveling to get care is costly and sometimes leaves villages without valued professionals for long stretches of time. Reynolds says that additionally, some parts of Alaska experience 7 times the national average of reported cases of children bitten by dogs. He says he hopes the new initiative can help address both of these issues.
2: This program actually will save, most importantly, it'll save trauma on people and dogs, but it'll also save communities and health-providing organizations an incredible amount of money.
1: Taking care of pets in villages can also help protect subsistence resources, Reynolds says. One example is vaccinating against distemper that's contagious and fatal to wildlife like seals that many Alaska Native communities hunt. In the past decade, tribes have passed several resolutions at AFN conventions to support improvements to veterinary care. Last year, Senator Lisa Murkowski co-sponsored a bill to get vet care paid by the Indian Health Service. Representative Nick Begich also introduced legislation to improve access to vet services for tribes. The authors of the new program say they hope it will act as a bridge on the path toward permanent and sustainable veterinary care for tribes. In Anchorage, I am Alona Knighton.
3: Still to come on Alaska News Nightly, Dillingham's Boat Harbor is abuzz ahead of Bristol Bay salmon season.
4: We're waiting for the niche to open, just doing the final preparations in anticipation of the opener. The fish are coming.
3: That's ahead. Stay with us.
5: 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Thank you for tuning in.
3: A group of state lawmakers tasked with drafting a final version of an Alaska LNG tax relief bill kicked off work this weekend. That's after Governor Mike Dunleavy rejected the version passed by the Senate earlier this month and called lawmakers back into special session. The 6-member committee spent Friday and Saturday in something of a public negotiation with developer Glen Farn and the Alaska Gasline Development Corporation, or AGDC. Glen Farn's head, Alaska head Adam Prestige, suggested numerous changes to the bill, most prominently to 2 amendments added on the Senate floor. One laid out a series of union labor requirements. Prestige said those go well beyond an agreement the developer signed with Alaska labor groups earlier this month. Prestige said repeatedly on Saturday that Memorandum of Understanding, or MOU, is a legally binding commitment.
6: We have an agreement that will prioritize Alaska labor first. That's been something Glen Farn has been committed to since day one of our agreement with AGDC. We've now memorialized it in the binding MOU itself.
3: He said the amendment approved by the Senate would go too far, including by imposing Alaska wage requirements on fabrication yards in, say, South Korea. The other hot topic on Saturday was the Senate's inclusion of what's known as a pass-through entities tax that would subject LLCs in the oil and gas business, including Glen Farn and large oil and gas producer Hillcorp, to the state's corporate income tax. Some Senate lawmakers have pushed for the change for years. Glen Farn opposes the tax, but Senator Bert Stedman, a Sitka Republican, said the state can't constitutionally commit to never imposing it, and he suggested it might be better for everyone to make the change sooner rather than later.
7: I'm not so sure it would be fair to the investors with the momentum being built in the state to put billions of dollars on the table on equity and have tens of billions in debt and have us change the tax structure midstream.
3: An accountant and tax attorney hired by Glenfarn suggested a few possible changes that would make the tax change more practical and predictable. But Governor Mike Dunleavy said in an op-ed published on the website of conservative political writer Suzanne Downing on Sunday, he would veto any bill that included it. A note of caution, this next story describes sexual assault. A Chivac man is facing dozens of charges of sexual abuse of a minor and sexual assault. A grand jury indicted Ulrich Jeffrey Alron this week on 47 counts. The 48-year-old had been living in Nome for the past 2 years. He was arrested on Wednesday by Alaska State Troopers and the Nome Police Department. He was arraigned on Thursday for charges involving sexual abuse, sexual assault, indecent exposure, and furnishing alcohol to a minor. The alleged offenses occurred over multiple years, from December 2009 through September 2025. Alron's indictment detailing each crime says most of the conduct occurred in Chivac, while others took place in Mountain Village, on the lower Yukon, and in Anchorage. Alron was a community leader in Chivac, where he served as the mayor. He held several positions at the Kashunamut School District, including activities director, boys and girls basketball coach, and shop instructor. In Nome, he worked at Bering Air as a pilot. He and his wife, Mary Alron, were awarded the Parents of the Year Award from the Alaska Federation of Natives in 2019. Alron's bail was set at $250,000. He is currently being held at Anvil Mountain Correctional Center in Nome. The first Jesuit missionaries came to Alaska in the late 1800s. By the turn of the 20th century, the religious order of the Catholic Church had as many as 50 Jesuits in the state. Now only two remain. And by the end of June, there will be none. KNOM's Ben Townsend reports from Bethel, where a ceremony honoring the Jesuits' complicated legacy in the state was held.
8: A procession of priests wearing long white gowns with red hems walked down the aisle at Bethel's Immaculate Conception Church. At the back is the Bishop of the Diocese of Fairbanks, Stephen Miyakawa. He thumps the ground with a shimmering silver staff known as a closure as he approaches the altar.
9: My brothers and sisters, we gather together to celebrate this wonderful and blessed occasion to acknowledge the love of God and the work of God through the 139-year mission of the Society of Peace of the Jesuit Fathers.
8: A traditional Catholic Mass follows in both English and Yupik. During the sermon, Miyakawa acknowledges the vastness of the Fairbanks Diocese and the tremendous amount of work done by the Jesuits to establish it.
10: All of the 46 churches of the Diocese of Fairbanks that we currently have were established by either the Jesuit fathers or by direction of a Jesuit bishop. We have a long history of the Society of Jesus' presence and ministry here in northern all of Alaska.
8: The Jesuits are an order within the Catholic Church, akin to the Dominicans or Franciscans. They have a reputation for taking on some of the Catholic Church's most remote assignments. That missionary spirit brought the Jesuits to the Yukon River in 1887, where they built churches, schools, and ministries. Without their work, Catholicism may not have taken root in huge swaths of Alaska, particularly among Alaska Native communities. But the Jesuits leave a complicated legacy. Their methods of converting Native people to the religion, particularly in the first half of the 20th century, created generational traumas still felt to this day.
11: Thank you for all that you have taught us about who Jesus is and how to love and serve him wholeheartedly.
8: Father Sean Carroll is the provincial of the Jesuits West Province, which oversees Alaska and 9 other states.
11: I also thank you for your patience with us. Okay. for there have been times when we have sinned and when we have hurt you.
8: Missionaries, including the Jesuits, forcefully converted and assimilated Alaska Native people into Western culture and religion. Students at Jesuit-run boarding schools were forced to abandon their native languages and physically punished when caught speaking languages other than English. Native dancing and drumming was also banned. The Jesuits West Province maintains a list of 150 Jesuits with credible claims of sexual abuse against minors or vulnerable adults. A quarter of the accused Jesuits served in Alaska at some point in time.
11: I ask for your forgiveness for all that we have done that was not rooted in Christ and love for Him. And for when we did not value your culture nor recognize the presence of God in you.
8: Carroll gave the order to withdraw from the state last spring. A big issue was recruitment of Jesuits willing to travel and serve in remote villages. He tells the congregation that the Jesuits' work will continue, just without a permanent presence. Father Rich Magner is one of the two remaining Jesuit priests in Alaska. His last day serving Chivac, Cooper Bay, and Scammon Bay is June 30th.
12: We all always knew coming in, or should have known, that we're not going to be here forever. You know, there's not, it's going to be mission accomplished at some point. And then we hand it off to the new diocese that we've helped create. And so that's a good feeling.
8: Magner's next stop is a clinical pastoral education residency in Tacoma, Washington. The other remaining priest, Father Tom Provincial, first came to Alaska in 1968 to teach. A fond memory, he says, was meeting elders that practiced traditional subsistence lifestyles.
13: Some of the grandmothers, their fingers were just all bent and with arthritis and stuff like that. You know, their whole lives they've been working out in the cold and the wet, doing food, sewing, all that kind of stuff. I just feel very privileged to have come when I did come, and to see that.
8: Provincial returned in 1975 as a priest and has served in the region ever since. After moving away, he plans to take a 5-month sabbatical. What happens next, he says, is in God's hands. Two lines form in the aisle for communion at the end of the Mass. Dominic Hunt, a Yupik deacon that flew in from Emonic for the event, leads the congregation through a final prayer.
14: And bless them with your wisdom, that they may be a word of hope, a world in need. We ask this through Christ our Lord. Amen.
8: About 70 people pose for a photo on the altar. Priests, deacons, parishioners, elders, and children, many of them smiling, some standing quietly. The photo doesn't tell the whole story, but it's a moment when gratitude, grief, and memory all share the same room. In Bethel, I'm Ben Townsend.
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3: Governor Mike Dunleavy vetoed nearly $500,000 from the state budget last Wednesday that would have gone toward efforts to retain and recruit teachers in Alaska. The Alaska Educator Retention and Recruitment Center began almost 2 years ago. Jennifer Schmitz is the executive director of the organization. She says its services include marketing, teaching positions, and helping districts with professional development.
17: Anything that has to do with recruitment and retention, and you say a district says we need help with this, we are the people that help them with that.
3: Schmidt says they also support hiring teachers internationally. Districts have turned to hiring teachers internationally in recent years to address staffing shortages. Representative Rebecca Himshute, an independent from Sitka and co-chair of the House Education Committee, says she's upset about the vetoed funding.
18: We are intimately involved with this budget, and then to have things sliced out of it every year is very, very frustrating.
3: She says the organization has been working on recommendations laid out by Dunleavy's Teacher Recruitment and Retention Task Force that met in 2020. Lisa Parody is the executive director for the Alaska Council for School Administrators, which runs the recruitment organization. She says the organization will continue to support recruitment and retention efforts, but that Alaska children will still feel the effects of teacher shortages.
19: Our children experience the consequences of educator shortage every single day, and we are committed to continuing to work against educator shortage.
3: Parody says the organization's board will meet to figure out which services will still be provided. Lawmakers have a chance to override the veto as early as July 1st. Sea Alaska Heritage Institute is hosting Indigenous artists in public spaces across Southeast Alaska this year. The residents aim to create, showcase their artistic processes to visitors, and connect with their heritage. Nina Howell Walton is the current artist in residence at Sitka National Historical Park. She's an oil painter and certified Tlingit and Haida tribal artist with family ties to the area. Howell Walton's grandfather, Rudolph Walton, was a famous artist and master carver from Sitka.
20: It's pretty incredible because just being here in the Sitka area, just the air and knowing that I'm walking on ancestral grounds where he was inspired by the bird flying over his head or feeling the mist on his face.
3: Howell Walton says she's seeking to reimagine her grandfather's work in her own paintings. She looks to include elements of form line, a traditional art style incorporating curved lines and shapes used by Indigenous people of the Pacific Northwest. Howell Walton says she's starting a series of paintings while in Sitka. The series will eventually include 30 pieces, each with an owl.
20: I really feel like they have that kind of wisdom and knowledge and leadership and sight forward. And it's my hope that, you know, we could all just get along and this owl would lead us forward.
3: Howell Walton says she hopes to study the colors traditional to Tlingit art in the museum's archive to incorporate into her own work.
20: I'm going to sit down with those pieces for a number of sessions and try to create that with my own hand.
3: Howell Walton will be working on her paintings at the Sitka National Historical Park through July 3rd. Anticipation is building in the Dillingham Harbor as crews get ready for the start of the 2026 Bristol Bay salmon season. Last week, KDLG's Jesse Sheldon caught the annual blessing of the fleet and checked in with fishermen in the harbor getting ready for the start of another busy season.
21: Hot dogs, upcycled float sculptures, and music were all in abundance at the Dillingham Harbor as fishing crews prepare for the 2026

0: Dillingham's Harbor Day festivities were followed by the 37th annual Blessing of the Fleet. The event honors those who have lost their lives in Bristol Bay.
1: Beltran, Peter Blunka, Eddie Braswell, Jerry Braswell.
0: At the ceremony, a bell is rung to commemorate each life lost, and pastors from Dillingham's churches offer prayer for a safe and abundant fishing season. Down at the docks, many of the crews are spending the week waiting on a sockeye opening in the Nooshkak district. Peter Oswald and his crew, including his daughter Willow, were mending nets aboard the fishing vessel Willowa.
2: Yes, we were waiting for the Noosh to open, just doing the final preparations in anticipation of the opener, the fisher coming.
0: Oswald used to fish for OBI Seafoods until it was acquired by Silver Bay Seafoods last year. He now fishes for Silver Bay, which announced a sockeye base price for the season of $1.60 per pound. Over the last few years, Silver Bay's processing operations have expanded in both Bristol Bay and statewide. The processor acquired multiple Bristol Bay facilities from Peter Pan Seafoods in 2024, a year before it took over OBI's plants in the region. This season, Silver Bay will also be delivering to the Hannah, a floating processing facility owned by former competitor Northline Seafoods, in a custom processing arrangement. Oswald says this consolidation is something to watch.
2: Yeah, it concerns me a little bit, but Silver Bay so far, from my perspective, has been treating us well. But, you know, when you have a consolidation like that and Silver Bay has not quite half the fleet, but close to it, that's something to pay attention to, I think.
0: Dave Rogotsky on the fishing vessel Canista has fished Bristol Bay for 44 years. He used to fish for Peter Pan and is now fishing for Silver Bay.
3: But we haven't had prices like this for a long time, so it's starting out great, yeah.
0: The Alaska Department of Fish and Game predicts a nearly 18.5 million fish inshore run in the Nooshkak District this season, and a baywide forecast just over 44 million fish.
3: It's really something to be part of. It'd be something like that you and I would witness in the, if we went to the Great Plains and there were 3 million bison on the Great Plains, and but they're not there anymore, but this is still here.
0: Vrogotsky says even though there's no Nooshkak opening yet, the sockeye are on their way back en masse.
3: There's kind of a calmness to it at this point because nothing's happened yet, but it sounds great with good indications of fish swimming in this way from the Port Moeller test fishery, and so it'll happen.
0: According to the June 20th through 21st stock composition analysis at the Port Moeller test fishery, over a third of sampled sockeye were on their way back to the Nooshkak River. In Dillingham, I'm Jesse Sheldon.
4: Now that's all for this edition of Alaska News Nightly. If you missed any of tonight's stories, we're online at alaskapublic.org and wherever you get your podcasts. We had reports tonight from Liz Ruskin in Washington, D.C., Taylor Heckert in Petersburg, Alona Niden in Anchorage, Eric Stone and Jamie Deep in Juneau, Ben Townsend in Bethel, Lauren Salemo in Sitka, and Jesse Sheldon in Dillingham. If you want to send us a news tip, question, or comment, email us, news@alaskapublic.org. Our audio engineer is Crystal Hyde. Kirsten Dobroff is our producer. And I'm Lori Townsend. Good night.

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3: This Independence Day weekend, join us for First America, a one-hour special hosted by Cherokee journalist Rebecca Nagel, as our nation marks 250 years since the Declaration of Independence. 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
4: Hi, this is Norman Japik from Bethel Search and Rescue. Advice to stay on the snow machine trail or the ice road and be wary of all single tracks. Just because one person made it doesn't mean you will. 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

0: This is KYUK Public Radio for the Yukon-Kuskokwim Delta. I'm Evan Erickson. The Alaska Federation of Natives will celebrate the anniversary of its 60th convention this October. This year's theme is Rooted in Land and Tradition, Rising in Our Voices. AFN President Ben Mallott says it reflects 6 decades of advocacy and the power of collective voices.
1: We have taken our convention over 60 years and made it into, I think, the state's largest meeting with a broadcast of over 100,000 viewers. That's a powerful tool for our community.
0: In 1966, about 400 Native leaders from across the state gathered above an Anchorage storefront on 4th Avenue to fight for their ancestral lands. This first gathering laid the groundwork for the passage of the Alaska Native Claims Settlement Act in 1971, still the largest land settlement in U.S. history. Today, the convention draws thousands of people along with state and national leaders. Mallott says this year's keynote speaker is Dr. Rosita Worrell, president of the Sealaska Heritage Institute and a longtime AFN board member. Mallott says Worrell has dedicated her life to advancing Native causes.
1: It's Rosita. Dr. Worrell, she's an icon. She's a legend. She has built Sealaska Heritage into the institution is now in Juneau. And she's also one of our strongest advocates for subsistence.
0: Mallott says this fall's convention will also feature candidate debates for the U.S. Senate, House, and Governor's races and will be part of an extensive Get Out the Native Vote campaign. AFN will be held for 3 days at the Dena'ina Center in Anchorage starting on October 22nd. Governor Mike Dunleavy vetoed nearly $500,000 from the state budget Wednesday that would have gone toward efforts to retain and recruit teachers in Alaska. The Alaska Educator Retention and Recruitment Center began almost 2 years ago as a resource to support recruiting and retaining teachers. Jennifer Schmitz is the executive director of the organization. She says its services include marketing teaching positions and helping districts with professional development.
2: Anything that has to do with recruitment and retention, and you say a district says we need help with this, we are the people that help them with that.
0: Schmitz says they also support hiring teachers internationally, and the funding could have expanded efforts to support special education teachers hired from the Philippines. Districts have turned to hiring teachers internationally in recent years to address staffing shortages. Representative Rebecca Himshute, an independent from Sitka and co-chair of the House Education Committee, says she's upset about the vetoed funding.
3: We are intimately involved with this budget, and then to have things sliced out of it every year is very, very frustrating.
0: She says the organization has been working on recommendations laid out by Dunleavy's Teacher Recruitment and Retention Task Force that met in 2020. Lisa Parody is the executive director for the Alaska Council for School Administrators, which runs the recruitment organization. She says the organization will continue to support recruitment and retention efforts, but that Alaska children will still feel the effects of teacher shortages.
4: Our children experience the consequences of educator shortage every single day, and we are committed to continuing to work against educator shortage.
0: Parody says the organization's board will meet to figure out which services will still be provided. Lawmakers have a chance to override the veto as early as July 1st. A Chivac man is facing dozens of charges of sexual abuse of a minor and sexual assault. A grand jury indicted Ulrich Jeffrey Olron this week on 47 counts. The 48-year-old has been living in Nome for the past 2 years. He was arrested on Wednesday by Alaska State Troopers and the Nome Police Department. He was arraigned Thursday for charges involving sexual abuse, sexual assault, indecent exposure, and furnishing alcohol to a minor. The alleged offenses occurred over multiple years, from December 2009 through September 2025. Olron's indictment, detailing each crime, says most of the conduct occurred in Chivac, while others took place in Mountain Village and in Anchorage. Olron was a community leader in Chivac, where he served as mayor. He held several positions at the Kashunamute School District, including activities director, boys and girls basketball coach, and shop instructor. In Nome, he worked at Bering Air as a pilot. He and his wife, Mary Olron, were awarded the Parents of the Year Award from the Alaska Federation of Natives in 2019. Olron's bail was set at $250,000. He is currently being held at Anvil Mountain Correctional Center in Nome. A group of state lawmakers tasked with drafting a final version of an Alaska LNG tax relief bill kicked off work this weekend. That's after Governor Mike Dunleavy rejected the version passed by the Senate earlier this month and called lawmakers back into special session. The six-member committee spent Friday and Saturday in something of a public negotiation with developer Glen Farne and the Alaska Gasline Development Corporation, or AGDC. Glen Farne's Alaska head, Adam Prestige, suggested numerous changes to the bill, most prominently to two amendments added on the Senate floor. One laid out a series of union labor requirements. Prestige said those go well beyond an agreement the developers signed with Alaska labor groups earlier this month. Prestige said repeatedly on Saturday that Memorandum of Understanding, or MOU, is a legally binding commitment.
5: We have an agreement that will prioritize Alaska labor first. That's been something Glen Farne has been committed to since day one of our agreement with AGDC. We've now memorialized it in the binding MOU itself.
0: He said the amendment approved by the Senate would go too far, including by imposing Alaska wage requirements on fabrication yards in places like South Korea. The other hot topic on Saturday was the Senate's inclusion of what's known as a pass-through entities tax that would subject LLCs in the oil and gas business, including Glen Farne and large oil and gas producer Hillcorp, to the state's corporate income tax. Some Senate lawmakers have pushed for the change for years. Glen Farne opposes the tax, but Senator Bert Stedman, a Sitka Republican, said the state can't constitutionally commit to never imposing it. And he suggested it might be better for everyone to make the tax change sooner rather than later.
6: I'm not so sure it would be fair to the investors, with the momentum being built in the state, to put billions of dollars on the table in equity and have tens of billions in debt and have us change the tax structure midstream.
0: An accountant and tax attorney hired by Glen Farne suggested a few possible changes that would make the tax change more practical and predictable. Lawmakers are scheduled to return to the negotiating table for another public meeting later today. KYUK News, I'm Evan Erickson. Koyana for listening. Please share your news tips, comments, or suggestions. You can email us at news@kyuk.org or message us on Facebook. And stay tuned for Yoktun Dining Chip.

0: Good evening, Jingoye Gaohua. Today is Monday, June 29th, 2026. Let's take a look at KYUK's weather for Bethel and the Cusco Quorum Delta tonight. Scattered showers, mostly cloudy with a low around 43, west wind 10 to 15 miles per hour. Tomorrow, scattered showers, mainly after 10 a.m., mostly cloudy with a high near 60, south wind around 5 miles per hour. For the lower Cusco Quorum Valley tonight, showers likely, then scattered showers, mostly cloudy with a low around 41, southwest wind around 5 miles per hour, and tomorrow, scattered showers, partly sunny with a high near 59, southwest wind around 5 miles per hour. And for Anchorage tonight, a chance of rain mainly after 1 a.m., mostly cloudy with a low around 47, south wind around 10 miles per hour. Tomorrow, rain likely before 1 p.m., cloudy with a high near 60, south wind around 5 miles per hour. And for the Bethel tides, a low tide of negative half of a foot at 11:45 a.m., and a high tide of 4.5 feet at 6 p.m. Sunrise time this morning was at 5:14 a.m. Sunset time will be at 12:26 a.m. Kuyana Jaknak for listening to KYUK 640 a.m. Mani Mamtagi Shagmi.
1: 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Alaska Education Retention and Recruitment Center Chalifkaring Nakshuting Chalis to Maxikit Blitnaus in Alaska, Miam. 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
0: Today is Monday, June 29th, 2026. 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
0: Join us for a special one-hour show on river safety featuring Sam Berlin. Tune in this Thursday, July 2nd from 1 to 2 p.m. for important information and guidance on staying safe on the river this season. Don't miss this river safety special only on KYUK 640 AM.

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0: The Supreme Court has given President Trump broad power over previously independent agencies, including the power to fire regulators he disagrees with. At the same time, it's protected the Federal Reserve in a separate narrow ruling issue today. For Monday, June 29th, it's All Things Considered. I'm Scott Detrow. Ahead, why many wheelchair users blame private equity for the logistical hoops they face when they need new parts or a repair.
1: It's not like a car where there's many car shops. Something's wrong with your car. You know, you can take it anywhere and get it fixed.
0: And as the heat wave descends on the eastern U.S., we will look at why last week's heat wave in Europe was so deadly.
2: We know that early season heat waves kill more people. People are less adapted to the heat.
0: Plus, 250 years ago today, Thomas Jefferson had just finished writing the draft of the Declaration of Independence. We'll hear about the unique desk he wrote it on. First News.
3: Live from NPR News in Washington, I'm Ryland Barton. The Supreme Court rejected President Trump's attack on state laws that deal with mail-in ballots today. The decision leaves in place laws in more than half the states in Washington, D.C. that permit mailed ballots to be counted after an election, as long as they're posted by Election Day. NPR's Ashley Lopez has more on the decision.
4: In a 5-4 ruling where two conservative justices, Amy Coney Barrett and John Roberts, sided with the liberal wing of the court, they said that Mississippi's law isn't violating federal statute. Justice Barrett authored this opinion. She wrote that states have the right to maintain some latitude in how they run their elections, which includes how they run their mail-in ballot programs. And while this might be out of step with President Trump and some GOP officials, this is actually historically a pretty conservative principle. The majority also said in clear language that voting is happening when voters fill out a ballot, not when ballots are making

0: The majority also said in clear language that voting is happening when voters fill out a ballot, mm-hmm. not when ballots are making their way through the mail.
1: NPR's Ashley Lopez reporting. Michigan's Democratic Governor Gretchen Whitmer has threatened to pull her National Guard troops from Washington, D.C. if they're used for President Trump's ongoing anti-crime crackdown in the city. Michigan's one of several Democratic-led states to send troops to D.C. in recent weeks ahead of America 250 celebrations, as NPR's Kat Lonsdorf reports.
2: In a strongly worded letter to the head of Michigan's National Guard, Governor Whitmer reiterates that the 161 troops from her state in D.C. are only to be used for operations surrounding the America 250 celebrations, not President Trump's task force. The letter comes after a video, which NPR has authenticated, began circulating on social media, showing National Guard troops identifying themselves as from Michigan, patrolling the Georgetown waterfront, far from the America 250 celebrations. Until recently, only Republican-led states had sent National Guard members to D.C., where thousands of armed and uniformed troops have been patrolling the streets for months as part of Trump's efforts to fight crime. Kat Lonsdorf, NPR News, Washington.
1: The Colorado Supreme Court has delivered a blow to Democratic redistricting efforts to draw more blue seats in the state. From Colorado Public Radio, Benta Berkland has more.
3: The state's highest court says the Democratic proposed initiatives did not pass muster on a technicality requiring single subjects for initiatives. Backers hope to ask voters this fall to temporarily pause the state's independent redistricting commission to draw seven blue seats, leaving only one red district in 2028. Colorado's current congressional delegation is evenly split, 4-4. Democrats in Colorado say the decision is deeply disappointing and gives the party one less tool to combat Trump and Republicans' mid-cycle redistricting. For NPR News, I'm Benta Berkland in Denver.
1: A heat wave is gripping the Midwest and is shifting eastward. The National Weather Service says the hot and humid weather is expected to last through most of the week. This is NPR News from Washington. The window for finding survivors after last week's earthquakes in Venezuela is shrinking fast. Venezuelans are combing through more ruins of buildings. A 4.6 magnitude aftershock rumbled through the disaster zone in a northern state. The disaster killed more than 1,700 people. Comcast is splitting itself into two after years of sharp drops in its share price. As NPR's David Folkenflik reports, the conglomerate recently spun off most of its cable channels into a separate company that includes CNBC and MS Now.
4: Here's what the new alignment looks like. The new NBC Universal will include NBC and NBC News, Telemundo, Bravo, Universal Studios, Universal Theme Parks, and a litany of movie and TV franchises. Comcast will hold on to its broadband, cable systems, and other tech elements. This divide comes amid strong headwinds for entertainment media as they all compete with digital giants such as Amazon, Netflix, and Apple. Paradoxically, the Ellison family that controls Paramount is leaning into consolidation, nearing full approval of a takeover of Hollywood rival Warner Brothers Discovery. WBD, as it's known, is itself the result of decades of cycling between mega deals and spinoffs. David Folkenflik, NPR News.
1: LeBron James is once again the focus of NBA free agency. 16 years after his move to Miami, his decision this summer is highly anticipated. Retirement seems unlikely, so he might return for a record 24th season. His options include staying with the Lakers, returning to Miami or Cleveland, or even joining the Golden State Warriors. Free agency begins tomorrow evening. This is NPR News from Washington.
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0: Agencies make up roughly a third of the federal government, and NPR legal affairs correspondent Nina Totenberg reports.
1: The court's decision reversed a 91-year-old precedent that had protected multi-member and term-limited agency heads from being fired, except for misconduct or malfeasance in office. The decision potentially opens the door as well to allowing presidents to fire at will, not just agency leaders, but potentially lower-level government experts who since 1883 have been protected by the Civil Service Reform Act. President Trump called the decision a big win, one of the most important rulings ever given with respect to presidential powers. Chief Justice John Roberts wrote the majority opinion for the court's six conservative justices, with the three liberals in dissent. Quoting President George Washington, Roberts said, "In order to discharge his duties, the president must have the assistance of officers he can trust. And although it's up to the Senate to decide whether to confirm those with whom the president would prefer to work, neither Congress nor the courts may saddle him with people he can't work with." Just how far down the chain of command that mandate reaches is unclear. Could the president fire apolitical, scientific, or health experts, nuclear weapons specialists, weather predictors or accountants, Social Security caseworkers, or even secretaries? Yes, says Jacob Hubert, a senior litigation counsel for the conservative New Civil Liberties Alliance, which filed a brief in the case supporting Trump's position.
2: The president is in charge of the executive branch. That means the whole executive branch, not just the officials at the top, but people underneath that as well, whether those are officials high up in an agency or down low in an agency.
1: Indeed, today's ruling is the greatest expansion of presidential power since the court just 2 years ago ruled that even former presidents are broadly immune from prosecution for their official acts while in office. Prior to today's ruling, no president has tried to wrest control of agencies that regulate such a huge swath of American life and the economy. Harvard Law Professor Dan Tarullo.
3: It's surely the case that this Supreme Court has pursued a quite aggressive form of unitary executive theory, which has essentially eliminated independent agencies from the United States government.
1: But he notes that regulatory agency policy has in modern times whipsawed back and forth between administrations, and that whipsawing effect is likely to grow now.
3: I suspect that it's something that presidents of both parties will take full advantage of.
1: In dissent, Justice Sonia Sotomayor, speaking for the court's three liberals, accused the majority of discarding a democratic regime that has long been in place and substituting the majority's theory of unitary total executive control. The result, she said, is a president who emerges with far greater power than ever before. It's a power, however, that neither the people, nor Congress, nor the Constitution bestowed upon him. But in a second decision today, the court took a contrary position when it came to the Federal Reserve Board and Trump's attempt to fire economist Lisa Cook, the first black woman appointed to the Fed's board of directors, and a Biden appointee. While the court did not fully resolve the case, it refused to remove Cook from the Fed board and sent her case back to the lower courts to determine whether she did anything wrong that would justify her firing. The president tried to fire her, accusing her of mortgage fraud, though subsequent reporting has strongly indicated the charges are without merit. Indeed, in his opinion today, the Chief Justice warned lower courts to examine such charges to ensure that they're not pretextual. Harvard's Professor Tarullo, himself a former member of the Federal Reserve Board, was relieved by the court's decision to protect the Fed's independence. That he views as an essential win. Indeed, as Chief Justice Roberts observed in his opinion today, the last time that the country abandoned the idea of an independent bank to set monetary policy, what followed was an era of, quote, ruinous financial panics, which ultimately led to the creation of another another central bank in 1913. That bank, the Fed, today sets monetary policy and protects public and private interests when they're imperiled. The vote in the Federal Reserve case was 5-4, with Justice Brett Kavanaugh joining Chief Justice Roberts and the court's three liberals. Writing in dissent, Justice Clarence Thomas blasted the majority for what he called second-guessing the Constitution. Nina Totenberg, NPR News, Washington.
0: We're going to hear a reaction to one of today's rulings, the ruling about the Federal Reserve. Neel Kashkari is president and CEO of the Federal Reserve Bank of Minneapolis. As we've heard, the Supreme Court ruled the Federal Reserve Governor Lisa Cook can keep her job following President Trump's move to fire her, at least for now. Neel Kashkari, thanks for joining us.
4: Thanks for having me.
0: What was your overall reaction to this decision?
4: I was relieved. I was relieved when the majority opinion or the majority of the court went to great lengths to explain why independent monetary policy independent of short-term political considerations, is not only of paramount importance for the economy today, but it's rooted in American history. And I was gratified that the court understood why that is so important.
0: As we heard, though, this was a narrow decision, essentially that Lisa Cook didn't receive due process. She could still be fired, theoretically, if the lower court determined she committed mortgage fraud, which she denies. Are you worried about that outcome?
4: Well, I have to defer to the lawyers to sort out those details, but I think at the end of the day, the Supreme Court has clearly expressed its, you know, it segmented the Federal Reserve from all of the other independent or formerly independent agencies, mm-hmm. and it said that monetary policy has this unique history in America, and it should be kept independent of the political process. The fact that the court so strongly reached that conclusion, which I, of course, agree with, that gives me great comfort that whatever may come forward, that they are going to do their best within the bounds of the law and the Constitution to keep the Fed independent, and I feel good about that.
0: So despite the fact that this was a narrow ruling on the legal side of things, you feel like you read this, you see this, this opinion, and you feel like this is a clear-cut vote for an independent Fed?
4: Exactly, yes.
0: You know, I do want to ask, you and Governor Cook are both members of the Federal Open Market Committee, the group that meets 8 times a year to set monetary policy, including interest rates. Have you discussed this case with her? Has she said anything to you about her concerns about this case as it played out?
4: You know, Lisa is not only a colleague, she's a friend. I've talked to her a number of times on a personal level, just saying, hey, how are you doing? How are you hanging in there? She's been under enormous pressure. I think that she has carried herself. First of all, she's done her job throughout this process. She comes, you know, fully prepared to her FOMC meetings. She fully contributes with very rich and robust analysis backing up her views. And so I think I've just shared with her my admiration for the way that she's continued to do her job, given the pressure that she's been under. And that's really been the extent of our conversations.
0: For people who don't follow this as closely, why to you is an independent Fed so important, and why was this such a dangerous case?
4: Well, what history has shown, not just in America but around the world, is that politicians of both sides of the aisle, both leanings, would prefer when they're in power to have lower interest rates to boost the economy, to make their constituents happy and boost their political chances. And when central banks have acted in terms of in favor of politics over analysis and data, it ends up leading to much worse economic outcomes for the public over the long term. It leads to higher inflation. It leads to more volatility. It can even lead to financial crises. And so every single advanced economy in the world has adopted the view that monetary policy should be kept independent of short-term political considerations. And the Supreme Court did its part today to affirm that view.
0: I mean, given how central interest rates were to all of this and the pressure that President Trump was putting on the Fed to lower them, I am curious, you've made comments in the past, you know, given what is happening with inflation, how likely is Trump to get his way as the rest of the year plays out?
4: Well, I mean, we're all going to focus on the data. I certainly am, and I know my colleagues on the Federal Open Market Committee are. And inflation is still too high. And if we look at most of the readings of inflation, it's not moving down. It's moving sideways or maybe even moving up. It's not just related to oil. I mean, oil prices are a big driver of inflation, but so is what we call services inflation, which is not directly related to oil or energy prices. And so there are a lot of factors that have been pushing inflation higher. Inflation's been too high for 5 years. the American people really don't like high inflation, and we have a job to do, and that's get inflation back down to our 2% target. And I know that we are committed to doing so.
0: I wanted to ask about the other case that we heard about. I'm curious, have you had a chance to think about this economically? Do you have any concerns about what this ruling about broader regulatory agencies could mean for the economy if suddenly these agencies that have a big say over commerce can suddenly be a lot more at the whim of a current administration?
4: You know, I think it'll lead to more volatility in the economy. We hear about this in different sectors where there are regulatory policies that Congress passes for, let's say, a 2-year period or a 4-year period, and then it's due to renewal. And there's uncertainty about whether Congress would renew it. And many businesses say, hey, we can't make long-term investment decisions if we don't know that the regulatory apparatus is going to be consistent for the life of our investment, say a 10-year investment. If we end up in a world where every 4 years or every 8 years, the pendulum swings dramatically across different sectors of the economy, I think it would lead to more volatility, and it could be a more challenging environment for businesses to make long-term investment decisions.
0: Neel Kashkari is president of the Federal Reserve Bank of Minneapolis. Thank you so much for talking to us.
4: Thank you for having me.

It's All Things Considered from NPR News. I'm Scott Detrow. The Supreme Court's conservative majority took a sledgehammer to much of the federal government's regulatory structure today. It struck down almost all the limits that Congress and courts had previously established to protect the independence of regulatory agencies. Those

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1: It's All Things Considered from NPR News. I'm Scott Detrow. More than 5 million people across the country use a wheelchair, according to census data. When a part breaks down on those chairs, it's not just an inconvenience. It can lead to being stuck at home and to serious health consequences. Wheelchair users say they do not have many options when they need a repair because, in part, of the private equity industry. GBH's Megan Smith has more.
2: I'm walking around downtown Boston with Franklin Pineda Lopez. That is not what a wheelchair is supposed to sound like. One of his wheels is wobbly.
3: Our wheelchairs are our legs.
2: This winter was tough on his chair. He's been waiting for a repair since February.
3: I like to get to, you know, point A to point B as fast as possible, which is why I have to always remember to kind of slow down.
2: For wheelchair users across the country, long waits for repairs are common. Delays can leave them stranded on sidewalks, stuck in bed, missing family milestones. And they say it's gotten worse over the past decade. They point to insurance approvals and a lack of technicians. But they say a growing reason for delays is the market is now controlled largely by two companies that are owned by private equity, New Motion and National Seating and Mobility.
3: It's not like a car where there's many car shops. Something's wrong with your car. You can take it anywhere and get it fixed.
2: The two companies have bought up dozens of competitors in recent years. Neither responded to requests for comment for this story. But the National Coalition for Assistive and Rehab Technology, a nonprofit that represents the industry, said they agree the repair process should be faster, and they support overhauling insurance requirements and focusing on preventative maintenance. But wheelchair users partly blame the private equity industry, where investment firms buy up companies, restructure them, and intend to sell them. Critics say the business model prioritizes profits and cost cutting.
4: It's really grown dramatically over the last couple of decades, and as that's happened, it's come to impact more and more aspects of people's lives.
2: That's Jim Baker from the Private Equity Stakeholder Project, a nonprofit watchdog group based in Chicago.
4: What we're seeing in, you know, the wheelchair companies is a classic example of what private equity firms call a roll-up transaction, where essentially they buy a company and then use it as a platform to buy lots of its competitors, right?
2: A bill in the Massachusetts State House would require companies to finish repairs in 10 business days. Connecticut passed a similar bill last year. Other states have given wheelchair users the right to repair chairs themselves or find an independent provider. Massachusetts Congresswoman Ayanna Pressley, a Democrat, recently introduced a bill that would streamline the insurance process by removing the requirement for some users that repairs need to be pre-approved. Destiny Maxim works at the Disability Policy Consortium in Boston.
5: It all boils down to, like, in the simplicity of sake, as private equity.
2: She says they prioritize providing new chairs versus making simple repairs.
5: My chair alone is over $80,000. They want to go for that versus, you know, a simple repair that's, you know, under $1,000 type of thing.
2: 3 years ago, Maxim's chair broke and she was stuck in bed. She developed pneumonia and ended up in the hospital on a breathing machine for 2 weeks while she waited to hear back from New Motion.
5: I remember coming off of the ventilator and checking my phone was one of the first things that I wanted to do because I wanted to see if they had called for the appointment. There was still nothing.
2: It eventually took 5 months to get her chair fixed. Like almost every person I interviewed for this story, a part of Maxim's chair was broken as we spoke. For NPR News, I'm Megan Smith in Boston.
1: Much of the western U.S. is bracing for what could be a bad wildfire season. When resources are thin, federal and state firefighters usually prioritize more populated areas, protecting lives and property. That does not always include cattle ranchers in vast, remote areas that are mostly grassland. From member station Oregon Public Broadcasting, Alejandro Figueroa reports that volunteer ranchers are filling in the gaps.
6: In the middle of Oregon's sagebrush country, a dozen ranchers are refreshing their firefighting knowledge. They're standing around an old military cargo truck. It's got a water tank mounted in the back with a roaring diesel power pump. One person pretends to ignite a fire around the truck, while Matt Bixby sprays it with water.
7: I saved it. I saved the truck.
6: This is only practice for if or when they need to protect themselves from fire. Much of the West didn't get a lot of snow this winter. Combined with warmer temperatures and droughts, forecasters say the ingredients that could make a wildfire season worse are there. Bixby says he hopes it rains all summer.
7: But we are definitely preparing that we will fight some fires if we have to.
6: Bixby, like all the ranchers in this training, are part of their local Rangeland Fire Protection Association, or RFPA. They're similar to volunteer fire departments.
8: The difference is the RFPAs do not respond to structure fires.
6: That's Katie Wolstein. She's a Rangeland Fire Specialist at Oregon State University. RFPAs receive training, radios, and surplus fire engines from the Oregon Department of Forestry. In Oregon, like in other western states, the federal government manages vast tracts of land. And when a wildfire hits, federal agencies can't protect everything at once. Shane Thiel is the unit fire chief for the U.S. Wildland Fire Service in Burns, Oregon. He says the top priorities are life, property, and then natural resources.
9: If it were up to me, we would staff every fire equally. Every fire would be a priority, but unfortunately, that's, you know, not the world we live in.
6: That means on federal land, the grass cattle graze on may not get firefighting resources right away. And in Oregon, private land is protected by the State Department of Forestry or a rural fire district. But most of these remote rangelands aren't protected by either. That's where RFPAs come in. Oregon, along with Idaho and Nevada, are the only states with this model. Rangeland Fire Specialist Katie Wolstein says whether it can work in other states depends on many factors, including people.
8: Some landowners, for instance, are more enthusiastic to interface with the government than others. And so the model does very much hinge on willingness to cross those, quote, boundaries and get along.
6: That's because RFPAs sometimes work alongside federal firefighters. Fourth-generation rancher Mark McBride says that means they have to communicate.
10: We have an understanding, an agreement, and both sides follow it pretty well. So we're like one unit instead of two teams fighting across the line from each other.
6: Sitting at a corner booth at a diner just a few miles west of the Idaho border, McBride, an RFPA member, says these groups are a natural fit for ranchers.
10: It gives us the benefit of having mutual aid agreements. It gives us the benefit of getting better equipment, which makes us more available to help ourselves and our neighbors.
6: That's the motto of RFPAs, neighbors helping neighbors. And McBride can think of a time in recent memory where his RFPA was instrumental in protecting a neighbor's property.
10: And I said, go home, get some rest, get something to eat. Short of dying, I will save what I can of your ranch.
6: After he was done, he got home to a voicemail from that neighbor.
10: And it said, I knew you were my friend. I had no idea how good a friend you were.
6: Many ranchers hope they're training for a fire they never have to fight, but at least they know what to do if one comes. For NPR News, I'm Alejandro Figueroa in Burns, Oregon.

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1: The Supreme Court issues its final rulings of the term on Tuesday. One outstanding case is President Trump's bid to restrict the Constitution's guarantee of birthright citizenship. We have analysis of that decision and its implications tomorrow on Morning Edition from NPR News.

0: It's All Things Considered from NPR News. I'm Scott Detrow. Serena Williams is back on a majors court. She and her sister Venus are teaming up again in doubles at Wimbledon for the first time in years. What's behind Serena's comeback?
1: Even though she'll be 45 in September, she may be looking at that field and thinking, I can beat them.
0: First news.
2: Live from NPR News in Culver City, California, I'm Duane Brown. The Supreme Court says Lisa Cook can keep her job as a member of the Federal Reserve's governing board, at least for now. NPR's Scott Horsley tells us that decision is a setback for President Trump.
3: In a 5-4 ruling, the High Court said the president failed to give Lisa Cook due process when he tried to fire her from the Fed board. The attempted dismissal was part of a broader campaign by the president to bend the central bank to his will in hopes of forcing lower interest rates. While the decision was made on narrow procedural grounds, Chief Justice Roberts wrote, the Fed was deliberately designed to be insulated from political pressure to help prevent the kind of economic panics that were common before the central bank was established. That carve-out for the Fed is in contrast to the Supreme Court's general direction of giving the White House greater control over agencies that were once considered independent. The High Court ruled 6-3 today the president can fire a member of the Federal Trade Commission, reversing a precedent that had stood for nearly a century. Scott Horsley, NPR News, Washington.
2: Well, the FAA is investigating a possible collision between a passenger jet and a drone. NPR's Joel Rose reports a JetBlue flight en route from Las Vegas reported the collision this morning in New York.
4: JetBlue Flight 948 was preparing to land at John F. Kennedy International Airport in New York when the pilot told air traffic control about the incident. In this archived audio recording from the website liveatc.net.
5: We collided with a drone back there in the turn. Just wanted to pass that to you.
6: You said you collided?
5: Yep, it hit us right above the cockpit.
4: The JetBlue pilot said the collision occurred around 7:15 a.m. as the flight from Las Vegas was on its final approach to JFK, about 3,000 feet above the ground. The plane landed safely. The FAA says there was no damage to the aircraft, but an investigation is underway. Joel Rose, NPR News.
2: Comcast announced plans to spin off its media businesses. You're listening to NPR News. South Africa is bracing for a day of anti-immigrant protests tomorrow after the government set a June 30th deadline for foreigners to leave the country. NPR's Kate Bartlett has more from Johannesburg.
7: Thousands of Malawians are camped out in the coastal city of Durban, waiting for buses to repatriate them, while thousands of Zimbabweans are streaming to the border. While the anti-immigrant populist groups have no authority to enforce the arbitrary deadline, many migrants aren't taking any chances. There have been flare-ups of xenophobic violence in the past, with dozens killed. About 4% of South Africa's population is made up of immigrants. Many are economic migrants from poorer African countries. The anti-migrant groups blame other African nationals for taking jobs amid an unemployment crisis in South Africa. The government has warned against violence on Tuesday and spent around $35 million on beefing up security. Kate Bartlett, NPR News, Johannesburg.
2: Well, all eyes on NBA superstar LeBron James tomorrow as he decides whether to stay with the Los Angeles Lakers or join the Golden State Warriors, among other possible teams. James could simply retire, which seems unlikely, making for a record 24th season in the NBA. Other options include returning to his hometown of Cleveland or back to Miami. That's where 16 years ago, James won back-to-back titles with the Heat. This is NPR.

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1: It's All Things Considered from NPR News. I'm Scott Detrow. Most of the U.S. could see record-breaking temperatures this week as a heat wave hits a wide swath of the country. This follows a record-breaking heat wave in Europe last week, where temperatures in parts of the continent reached more than 100 degrees Fahrenheit. The World Health Organization has linked hundreds of deaths across the continent to high temperatures, with the French Public Health Agency reporting more than 1,000 fatalities in France alone over the past few days. Scientists from the World Weather Attribution Group, or WWA, say their research shows this is the most severe and widespread heat wave to scorch Europe ever. Theodore Keeping is part of the WWA team and a research associate studying extreme weather at Imperial College London and joins us now. Welcome.
2: Hiya.
1: Obviously, we focus on the temperatures, and the temperatures are pretty extreme. They're pretty notable, but there's a lot of factors going on that make this especially deadly, right? What is the best scientific way to think about this?
2: Yeah, so lots of factors contribute to the temperature that you actually feel in your body and the heat stress people experience and therefore the health impacts as well. The big additional factor is humidity, because that affects the ability for your body to cool down with sweating through evaporation. We looked at something called the indoor wet bulb globe temperature, and that combines the effect of humidity and temperature to look at how the body is capable of cooling itself down. And what we found is that in about 45% of cities that we analyzed in Europe, that's about 854 cities there are in Europe, and about 45% of those, the wet bulb globe temperature was broken or forecast to be broken.
1: Wow.
2: Just in this heat wave.
1: You know, you are well aware of how politicized the question of climate change often quickly gets.
2: Uh-huh.
1: And given that, and given how many different complex factors are at play here, what is the best way for us to understand why your team was so confident that this recent heat wave was directly tied to climate change?
2: We're able to answer that question using this scientific discipline known as attribution science, which is one of the many disciplines within climate science. And if you think about, say, temperatures, there's a whole distribution of temperatures that might happen in June from a pretty cold day through the average and then to these very, very hot extremes. And what we're able to do is we're able to use observational data and climate models to understand how the distribution of temperatures at that extreme shifts as a response to the global average temperature. And what we were able to find is that since 1976, this event has gone from one that people would just not experience in, you know, many lifetimes to one that you'd expect to see multiple times in the average lifetime.
1: Is it accurate that Europe is currently the fastest warming continent on Earth?
2: Yes, yeah, it is accurate, but maybe not in the way that it sounds. So the reason why Europe is the fastest warming continent is because it is, on average, the highest latitude continent. It's the closest continent, on average, to one of the poles.
1: Mm.
2: And so the reason why it's the fastest warming continent is because it started the coldest, right? So actually, the temperature extremes that you're hitting towards the equator are still higher than the ones we're seeing hit in Europe. And so actually, if we go back to that idea of the physiological limits with the wet bulb globe temperature, we saw loads of records being broken this week in Europe, but those records are fairly normal even in some parts of the world that are kind of the humid tropics. So yes, Europe is stepping into a new climate and it is warming very fast, and that does mean we really need to think about adaptation, but also, you know, climate change is pushing towards more dangerous extremes at lower latitudes as well.
1: We are seeing that in just the last few days alone, French authorities are reporting more than 1,000 fatalities. How worried are you that this is going to be another deadly summer?
2: I am concerned. I think it would be extremely surprising if there hadn't been a very high death toll of this heat wave. Also, the May heat wave we experienced, that was also record-breaking, and we know that early season heat waves kill more people. People are less adapted to the heat. There are more vulnerable people in the population, sadly. And the reality is that we know from the science that the increase in the temperature of heat waves that we see due to climate change, you know, it's sometimes 2 degrees, 3 degrees on average for the temperature of heat waves in Europe. We know that that causes extra deaths. So we know that these heat waves are going to have killed people, and we know that they're going to have killed much more people than they would have due to human-caused climate change as well.
1: That is Theodore Keeping, a research associate in the analysis of extreme weather and wildfires at Imperial College London. Thanks for walking through all of this with us.
2: Thanks, Scott.
1: Time now for My Unsung Hero, our series from the team at the Hidden Brain podcast. My Unsung Hero tells the stories of people whose kindness left a lasting impression on someone else. Today's story comes from Leah Estep. When Estep was 21, her father had a stroke. His mind was sharp as ever, but he lost the use of his left arm and became unsteady on his feet. A few years later, around Christmas, their family took a trip to New York City. To make it easier to get around, her dad rented a wheelchair. One afternoon, they got on a crowded subway.
3: And so my dad decided that he would stand up and he could hold on to the pole and we could collapse up the wheelchair. And just as he got up, the train took off and it just pitched my dad forward. And we all gasped, and there was a man sitting in a seat with a bicycle across his lap. And it happened so fast that the guy just opened his arms and my dad fell right into him. I mean, he caught him, and it was like they were just embraced in this hug, like kind of just this extended hug of strangers. But it was clear that he was not going to be able to get him up while the train was moving. And, you know, I think either me or my brother must have said, "Dad," because the guy goes, "I got Dad." And it was just the sound of his voice. I'll never forget that. He was just very cheerful, but also very reassuring. Like, "I got this," and he did. And, you know, he talked to my dad, and it wasn't too much, but it was more like chit-chat. It was like, "Oh, are you guys in town? You know, what have you seen?" And so the train stopped, and the guy got off before we did, and he got some people that were next to him to get my dad up on his feet, like it was no big deal. I mean, just kind of set him on his feet, wished us a happy holidays, and went on. Because I was 21, I didn't really realize the significance until later on. And as I learned to really kind of recognize my dad's vulnerability, right, like that could have been a really terrible, it would have probably ended our trip, and we would have gone to the emergency room. So he provided some kind of dignity to my dad, I think, by just making it no big deal. You know, this man who we knew for, I don't know, 3 minutes, really kind of became a role model to me of how I would like to be with people if I'm ever called upon in an emergency, the way that man was with my dad. It really made a big impact.
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1: Listening to All Things Considered from NPR News. A Navy sailor in Norfolk, Virginia, recently pleaded guilty to premeditated murder in the killing of Petty Officer Angelina Resendez. Her mother is demanding the Navy change how it handles missing persons and sexual assault. With that, we will warn the story contains details about a sexual assault. Steve Walsh with WHRO in Norfolk has the story.
4: Esmeralda Castle is convinced the Navy bears some responsibility for her daughter's death.
5: They could have stopped this. That's where they failed. He already had a history, and he harmed the first woman. He harmed the second one. They moved him. They could have done something. The first command could have done something.
4: Petty Officer Jeremiah Copeland confessed to strangling and killing Castle's daughter, Petty Officer Angelina Resendez, on May 29, 2025, in his barracks. He's been sentenced to 44 years in a military prison. The Navy had allowed Copeland to transfer to Resendez's ship, the USS James E. Williams in Norfolk, from the USS Harry S. Truman a few months earlier, even though he was under investigation in connection with two cases of sexual assault, including one where he allegedly strangled a woman, according to the charging documents.
6: Then you have the second one, so you have two, and you have to protect him, right, and everybody else.
4: During Copeland's sentencing hearing, prosecutors said that to give himself time to conceal Resendez's death, he wrapped her body in a blanket and pretended to be sleeping with her in his barracks. Incredibly, a chief petty officer saw the stage scene the morning after the murder, but left without checking on her. Rachel Van Landingham is a former Air Force lawyer who teaches at Southwestern Law School. She says a conviction doesn't solve the underlying problem.
7: But where's the accountability for his command chain, who failed to protect this young service member from a fellow service member that they were already on notice was dangerous?
4: It would take 11 days to find Resendez's body. Advocates find similarities between Resendez's case and Vanessa Guillen, an Army specialist murdered by a fellow soldier in 2020. The Army treated Guillen as if she were AWOL, which delayed the search. The publicity led to changes in how the military handles sexual assault cases and missing troops. The Army disciplined 21 people after Guillen's death, says Van Landingham.
7: There were supposed to be lessons learned across the board, including what you do when a soldier goes missing, and the Navy here missed the memo on what to do.
4: Copeland and his military defense team haven't spoken outside the courtroom. Prosecutors say Naval Criminal Investigative Service agents invested more than 4,000 hours in the case. Last September, then-Navy Secretary John Phelan announced that the Navy was reviewing some of the circumstances surrounding the case, including how and why Copeland was transferred to Resendez's ship. The review began roughly a year ago, but the results haven't been released. Castle, Resendez's mom, is calling on the Navy to set up an independent panel, similar to what the Army did after Guillen's death.
5: We're still not done. This isn't justice. This is a process. And justice is when everyone is safe and that this doesn't happen again. And if it does happen again, they have an avenue for accountability.
4: For NPR News, I'm Steve Walsh in Norfolk, Virginia.

0: It's All Things Considered from NPR News. I'm Scott Detrow. Our series, America in Pursuit, explores culture, history, and objects in American life. 250 years ago, the founders of the U.S. signed the Declaration of Independence. Today, NPR's Claire Lombardo tells us how Thomas Jefferson drafted it.
1: Thomas Jefferson wasn't just designing a new nation 250 years ago. He was also designing himself a portable desk.
2: Which almost looks like a laptop to us because it has a hinged case on a box, beautiful sliding out drawers for your pens and your ink and your blotters.
1: Anthea Hartig, director of the Smithsonian's National Museum of American History.
2: The hinge also has a small rail on the front so you can prop up a book and read it. Or you can open it.
1: To create a perfect writing surface, Jefferson had it made out of mahogany in Philadelphia.
2: So we think this is probably made very late 1775 or early 1776.
1: And in the steamy summer months of 1776, he used this desk to draft the Declaration of Independence.
2: And of course it went through many drafts and each word was debated. What kind of, are these sacred rights? Are these inalienable rights? They land, of course, on that beautiful kind of two paragraphs of some of the most soaring prose in U.S. history, and then a long series of grievances.
1: Years later, in 1825, his granddaughter is getting married, and he designs a brand new desk, ships it,
2: and it's lost at sea.
1: So he ships the couple his desk, the one he'd designed himself and had been using for the past 50 years, and he leaves two notes.
2: He wrote, quote, "Politics as well as religion has its superstitions. These, gaining strength with time, may one day give imaginary value to this relic for its great association with the birth of the great charter of our independence."
1: That was under the writing board. And there was another for his granddaughter's new husband.
2: "Mr. Coolidge must do me the favor of accepting this gift. Its imaginary value will increase with years."
1: And if he lives to my age or another half century, Jefferson wrote, he may see it carried in the procession of our nation's birthday, as the relics of the saints are in those of the church. Jefferson wasn't far off. The desk is on display this summer in a special exhibit called American Aspirations at the Smithsonian Castle in Washington, D.C. Claire Lombardo, NPR News.
0: The tennis world has never been quite the same since Serena Williams walked away back in 2022. Well, at age 44, she is returning this week to play Wimbledon, both singles and doubles, alongside her big sister, Venus Williams. Since the GOAT is back, so is the buzz. So we had to have sports writer and author Howard Bryant on the show to talk Williamses. Welcome back.
3: Thank you for having me.
0: There's a lot of things I love about this comeback, but I love the fact that, like, I can specifically remember reading about Venus and Serena in Sports Illustrated for Kids when I was a kid. And all these years later, they are making a comeback, and they have, of course, in the meantime, established themselves as two of the greatest tennis players of all time. How are you thinking about this return to the courts?
3: Well, I think it depends. I mean, I think when you look at it from a sister's standpoint, Venus really never left. I mean, she's been playing on the tour for, you know, since she was, what, 14 years old?
0: Mm-hmm.
3: There's the difference between the watchers and the doers. We're the watchers. We believe in the narratives. We create the poetry. We do all of these things. And they're the doers. They're the athlete. And when you're the athlete, you have to play until the tank is empty, because as the great Satchel Paige once said, you only come around this way once. And when you're Venus, you're here, and you've been playing, but you're not Venus Williams anymore. So the poetry's not there. And so a lot of people are like, why are you still doing this? And she still wants to play, and she's a legend. And then when you think about Serena, it's a bit of a different story. Serena Williams was clearly chasing that 24th and 25th major. She got to 23. She beat Venus at the 2017 Australian Open, and nobody knew at the time, but she was pregnant when she won. And then when she came back, there was the narrative of wanting to win a major as a mother, and that this was an inspirational thing for her. And she got back. She got to four finals. And she didn't win a set. She lost all four. And when she left, she never quite said she was retiring. And I was at that match. I was at her match against Alia Tomljanovic at the 2022 U.S. Open. And she said she was evolving and not retiring. And there's always been something when it comes to Serena that feels unfinished. she's come out and said that she has no pressure, that she's done more than anyone could ever dream of, that she's done more than she ever dreamed of, and that there's no pressure, and that she wants to see her two daughters see her play tennis.
0: Do you believe that?
3: But I don't believe that. I don't believe that at all. I have a very hard time believing that Serena Williams is going to come out here to get crushed.
0: Yeah.
3: Maybe there's more enjoyment in it now, but I don't think she's just back for funsies. I think she's looking and she's recognizing that even though she'll be 45 in September, that she may be looking at that field and thinking, I can beat them.
0: I want to try something out here and kind of watch a couple examples of their play over the years with you. Let's both pull up a clip from 2016 Wimbledon and take a look at that and tell me what, if anything, is different to you in terms of the style, in terms of how they play, in terms of how the match is going.
3: Still Venus on the back line and Serena playing up. You know, quicker points, obviously, when you're on grass. It's a, you know, it's first strike tennis. And, of course, you know, that Serena serve is something that they should just put in the Louvre. You know, the pressure they put on the opposition and the forcing the opposition to also hit with them. Once again, I mean, one of the things that they always say in tennis is the match on your racket? Meaning, is it in your control or are you being controlled? And the thing about watching them is that so many times the match is on their racket because of the power that they bring to it and the coordination as well and the hands and the whole thing. I mean, we talk about the power all the time, but the beauty of Serena especially is the fact that she is such a complete tennis player, offensive, defensive, at the net, the volleys, the overheads, all of it. She's just so technically sound. And the beauty of the two of them together is the number of times we watch them compete against each other. They really have fun playing together. It is such a joy to watch them compete and recognizing as well that they're a family. And that is it's the most unique relationship, I think, in the history of American sports.
0: Given all of that, what are you hoping for and what do you think is likely as they set out on Wimbledon together over the coming weeks?
3: I think the expectations are very, very low. I think it's joy. I think you have to go into it with joy. The one thing that you're absolutely hoping is that you want them to stay healthy. And usually what happens in these tournaments, especially because Serena is deciding to go all in, she's jumping into the deep end of the pool, you just want them to be able to stay on the court. And then the rest of it, who knows? This is why we watch the games. We haven't seen Serena play in a singles match since September of 2022. But the one thing that I think everyone is hoping, that there's some magic here that we'll never forget.
0: Howard Bryant, thanks so much for talking.
3: Thank you.
0: You can hear Howard talking sports on NPR's Weekend Edition Saturday, and his most recent book is Kings and Pawns, Jackie Robinson and Paul Robeson in America. Listening to All Things Considered from NPR News.
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0: 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Good morning.
1: Yeah, Torto. Yeah, Pabulo, what will get quick to get this? I'm going to go to the house. I'm Uno Juani. No worry, Tara, worry, Tia, Cassandra, Ben, Marie, and Pitcher, Tara, you watching it, Tamak. I could talk on your class at my aim, could tongue Lakanica. Now, I'm all on the tongue of Saron and Pitcher Cartol del Tamak. I'm quite on each of the coffee that Henry Tart and Abulang through my taxi. I could come to school with me, just a bit of hot, a bit of a hard. We all talk out like we did at the movie of Tall Taxmina Noctuut. If I go out to New York Commander, people take a Timmy Spock, the Kayoko, the Kawak, and I have got to go to the clock, the Timmy Stock, the money out of Satan. Some of the Tawari team of Samai Yaruku, I worry to Castle of Pay what Hakaruku. Start Piau, Akatangalakta. I could tell you the country by him, could not have it. You look for two letters of Pitskokomsky. Tarayuk Sokomsky. He's a calibrate stove of Tarot Kantaman. So I thought Nayo Kinnik at all of Binak Saki to teach to come to Nak Knago. So I not only reduce it down to Yuk to hear a Kaliba. Tom can move up to be the local and I do let you know and look at you with four. Look, sign on the corner. Sarah, you see you in the way. You come up with a single room of whom you are, whom I operate with 5 minutes of the lamp to let you know and 52. I didn't reach the Tamako. How worried the cock would sit down? Look what you thought to be to the Yoko. How worried the cock was. 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
1: This Independence Day weekend, join us for First America, a one-hour special hosted by Cherokee journalist Rebecca Nagel, as our nation marks 250 years since the Declaration of Independence. 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
1: It seems the love I've known has always been the most destructive kind. I guess that's why now I feel so old before my time. Yesterday, when I was young,

0: this Independence Day weekend, join us for First America, a one-hour special hosted by Cherokee journalist Rebecca Nagel, as our nation marks 250 years since the Declaration of Independence. 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
1: Litnaurist igayuri yumaut. 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

I wonder if you'll answer the night. 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
1: Hi, I'm Leanne Hansen. 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
1: The upcoming 4th of July weekend is expected to set travel records. U.S. airlines are carrying more passengers than ever. It's all testing the limits of the aviation system.
2: It's clear that the biggest threat to healthy and competitive airline industry, it's our short-staffed and woefully antiquated air traffic control system.
1: I'm Scott Detrow. Hear that story on the next All Things Considered from NPR News.

0: Live from NPR News in Washington, I'm Korva Coleman. By ruling of 6-3, the U.S. Supreme Court has upheld birthright citizenship. The decision breaks with President Trump, who signed an executive order barring citizenship for children born in the U.S. to parents that either entered the country illegally or are in the U.S. on temporary visas. NPR's Elena Moore reports.
1: Trump signed that executive order on his first day back in office last year and has argued that the Constitution does not ensure birthright citizenship. But that executive order quickly faced legal challenges, and it was never implemented, with lower courts instead saying the move was unconstitutional. Now the Supreme Court is backing that up, saying, quote, children born in the United States to parents unlawfully or temporarily present are subject to the jurisdiction of the United States and are citizens at birth under the 14th Amendment's Citizenship Clause, end quote. Elena Moore, NPR News.
0: The U.S. Supreme Court has also issued an opinion stating that transgender women and girls may be banned from participating in sports at publicly funded schools. NPR's Carrie Johnson has more.
2: This is actually a pair of cases out of West Virginia and Idaho that deal with when women and girls can participate in high school and college level sports. These involve trans girls and women in these states. And Justice Brett Kavanaugh, writing for the majority, has written that schools can determine eligibility for women and girls sports based on biological sex, that does not violate Title IX, an important federal law.
0: NPR's Carrie Johnson reporting. And in a third case, the Supreme Court has ruled on a major campaign finance matter. That opinion was 6-3. The conservative majority struck down limits on how much money political parties can spend when they work with a candidate running for federal office. The justices ruled that the federal law limiting that coordinated spending violates the First Amendment. Officials in Venezuela say the earthquake death toll is more than 1,700 people. Tens of thousands of others are missing. Venezuelan Americans in the U.S. are mobilizing aid. From member station WHYY, Emily Neal has more.
3: Ariane Bracho says she and other Venezuelan Americans feel desperate watching the disaster unfold from afar. This is one of the most difficult things about migrating, to not be able to be there in the moment when they most need you and you can't be there in your country. Bracho is the vice president of Casa de Venezuela Philadelphia. The nonprofit is teaming up with other organizations to collect money, medicine, and medical supplies to send to Venezuela. Bracho says relief efforts will continue to evolve in the coming weeks and months. For NPR News, Emily Neal in Philadelphia.
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4: You're listening to Statewide News from Alaska Public Media. I'm Ava White. The Alaska Supreme Court says Daniel J. Sullivan must be included on the ballot for Alaska's U.S. Senate seat. The court sent the case back to the Division of Elections to decide how the challenger's name will appear. Sullivan is a retired teacher from Petersburg. He shares a name and chose the same party affiliation as the Republican incumbent, Senator Dan Sullivan. The Division of Elections kicked him off the ballot because, it said, his aim was to confuse voters. But during oral arguments Monday, the justices repeatedly returned to the idea that the division could just differentiate the two candidates with, for example, middle initials. Chief Justice Susan Carney questioned whether the division had to go as far as disqualifying the candidate to prevent confusion.
5: The remedy that the division has chosen is the most extreme possible remedy. Why not use one of the lesser ones?
4: Monday's order, which was released about 3 hours after oral arguments concluded, was barely 100 words. The court says it will issue a longer opinion later. The case may not be entirely concluded. The division has proposed to list the challenger with his full name and label him as nonpartisan. His attorney, Jeffrey Robinson, said the state has no authority to strip him of his chosen party affiliation. Dan Sullivan of Petersburg says he's happy about the ruling to keep his name on the ballot.
6: Well, it feels pretty satisfying. I have to say, if they had ruled the other way, I would have been really surprised. I was maybe naive. I use the word naive a lot. Maybe naively confident. It seemed like I met the criteria pretty easily.
4: Sullivan says he's ready to start campaigning for the August primary. He's also waiting to see how his name will appear on the ballot, something the Supreme Court told the Division of Elections to decide.
6: And once that's done, then I can sort of start to move forward with getting my message out and moving forward with this campaign.
4: The Petersburg Sullivan maintains he's a genuine candidate, intent on pointing out what he doesn't like about the incumbent. Senator Dan Sullivan's campaign rejects that assertion. Campaign spokesman Nate Adams calls the Petersburg man a sham and a fraud and says the court's ruling is disappointing.
7: That said, we are encouraged by the fact that the director of the Division of Elections will be able to use her expertise to best differentiate between the Petersburg fraud and the incumbent, Senator Dan Sullivan, ultimately to the benefit of all Alaska voters.
4: The Division of Elections doesn't have much time to work out a solution. It says it has to begin printing ballots today. This is Alaska Public Media.
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12: And I'm Michelle Martin. Good morning. The Supreme Court has issued the final decisions of this term. The court ruled that President Trump's executive order trying to limit automatic citizenship to babies born in the U.S. is unconstitutional. The court also allowed states to ban transgender girls and women from participating in sports at publicly funded schools. I do want to note that in an earlier broadcast, NPR incorrectly reported that Supreme Court Justice Samuel Alito had retired. He has not made such an announcement, and we regret this error. Joining us to talk about today's decisions are NPR Supreme Court and Justice Correspondent Carrie Johnson and Legal Affairs Correspondent Nina Totenberg. Nina, I'm going to go to you first. Let's start with the birthright citizenship decision, an eagerly awaited decision by all parties. What struck you about the decision?
13: Well, it wasn't a surprise that the Supreme Court struck down President Trump's executive order that would have denied citizenship to babies born in the United States who are here, whose parents were here illegally or even legally on visas. Every judge up until today who had ruled on it had struck down his executive order, and it never, as a result, went into effect. But today, by a 6-3 vote, the court reached the same conclusion, that the citizenship clause covers babies born in the United States and guarantees them automatic citizenship. And the author of the opinion, of course, was the Chief Justice John Roberts. And it was very interesting, his delivering the summary of his opinion, because he went out of his way trying not to antagonize President Trump by saying that much of what the administration argued in the court was the same thing. However, at the core, at the end, he said, dating back to British citizenship, which was guaranteed to American colonists, and that's where they got the idea that everybody born in the U.S. should be American citizens. That from the founding of the 14th Amendment,

0: that from the founding, from the founding of the 14th Amendment, and dating back even to the ideas of the 1700s, means that anyone born on U.S. soil is guaranteed U.S. citizenship.
1: Nina, what do you make of the fact that the justices were split on this ruling, given, as you said, that every lower court has ruled in this way, that the fact that the court was split at this level, what does that say to you?
0: It tells you just how conservative this court is. You could even say in some ways that this was a 5-4 ruling, because Justice Kavanaugh did not sign on to the Chief Justice's opinion. He said, look, Congress legislated this in the 1950s, so it legislated the same thing, so I agree that children born on U.S. soil are automatic U.S. citizens. But he didn't sign on to his reasoning about what the founders intended Constitution.
1: Just briefly, though, Nina, you were in court today when the opinions were read. Could you just describe what that was like? You were telling us that an earlier decision day, there was some sort of unusual tension manifest among the judges. So what was it like today?
0: You know, there was at least a one dissent from the bench, but it was not like the other day. It was much more normal, and it is the last day of the term for all practical purposes, and therefore everybody is just ready to flee. All the justices are ready to flee. They've been working their tails off, pardon the expression, for the last 2 or 3 months to get everything done. And it's been a very, very contentious term. And you don't have to be a genius to know that these folks don't particularly get along. But they got along enough to get to the end of the term and get it done by the end of June. And this was a calmer court today, getting ready to leave town, I would say.
2: We're listening to NPR's Nina Totenberg at the Supreme Court. And Nina, when you say the phrase working their tails off, I immediately think of Nina Totenberg working all those years at the Supreme Court. NPR's Carrie Johnson is also covering this case. She is here in Studio 31, or I should say covering this day of rulings, Carrie, because we have these separate rulings on the issue of transgender kids in sports. What's the decision?
3: Yes, this was a decision.
2: And we'll get Carrie Johnson's microphone on and we'll try again. There we go.
3: Yes, Steve, this was a decision in a combination of cases, one from West Virginia, another from Idaho, with respect to trans students' participation in women and girls sports at the high school level and the college level. Justice Brett Kavanaugh wrote the majority opinion in this set of cases. He said schools that receive federal funding for education programs can determine eligibility for women and girls sports teams based on biological sex. Mm-hmm. That's important because about half the states have enacted bans that would not allow trans girls and women to participate in these sports. The Supreme Court majority, led by Brett Kavanaugh, now says those bans are totally fine. They can stay in effect. At issue here were two separate laws. Title IX, which is an important law that governs federal funding for education programs and prohibits discrimination on the basis of sex, as well as the Equal Protection Clause of the Constitution.
0: Can I just add one thing?
2: Go right in.
0: Sitting in the justice's box today were Justice Kavanaugh's wife, his mother, and his two teenage girls. And he has been their coach in various sports for years, and he's a big sports enthusiast. So it was no accident that he talked so passionately about what sports do for young women and what Title IX did for young women, and stressing his argument that it is only because of concerns about safety and in undue influence on competitiveness that he and the court reached this decision.
2: Carrie Johnson, Nina makes a point there that reminds me that the opinions on this are not split on straight partisan lines. There are lots of people who would consider themselves liberals who had a problem with trans girls in sports.
3: It's a complicated issue in terms of the culture wars, and the Trump administration and the MAGA movement have really been on the offense on several of these culture war issues involving trans students and adults, for that matter.
1: Carrie, let me ask you about another consequential decision reached this morning that loosened campaign finance restrictions.

0: On the next Fresh Air, the conflicts between politics and the arts. We talk with Isaac Butler about his new book, The Perfect Moment, God, Sex, and the Birth of America's Culture Wars. Butler says the conflict had a transformative effect on him because at the same time the culture wars hurtled toward their climax, art saved his life. Join us.
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2: It's Morning Edition from NPR News. I'm Steve Inskeep.
3: And I'm Michelle Martin. Good morning. The Supreme Court wrapped up its term this morning with three consequential decisions on birthright citizenship, campaign finance, and trans athlete bans. Joining us to talk about this is Kim Whaley. She's professor of law at the University of Baltimore Law School, where she teaches constitutional law, civil procedure, administrative law, and federal courts. Professor Whaley, thanks so much for joining us once again.
4: Great to be with you.
3: Let's start with that birthright citizenship decision. The Supreme Court ruled that virtually all children born in this country are entitled to birthright citizenship. How much of a, I don't know what word to use, rebuke is this to President Trump?
4: Well, you know, in listening to you restate the holding, it's ironic because you just restated the text of the 14th Amendment, which says all persons born. So this is the kind of decision that they could have just pointed to the Constitution and said there's really not a job for the Supreme Court here. You just read the text. We're textualists, as the majority likes to say. And here we have a 5-4 ruling, or if you count Justice Kavanaugh's concurrence, 6-4, 6-3, on a debate around the plain language of the Constitution itself. So I think the fact that this has become a challenged issue and a debate in the country, in a way, is a win for people, you know, in the Trump camp that want to see this historic constitutional right dismantled.
3: I was going to ask you about that, what you make of the split decision, and also the fact that, as you just heard our colleague Nina Totenberg say, that the court seemed to be going, or rather Chief Justice Roberts seemed to be going out of his way to not directly challenge or rebuke or disagree with the president. It sort of skirted what is the key sort of simple constitutional question. And I was just curious of what you make of that.
4: Yeah, I mean, I think Justice Kavanaugh is almost an invitation in his concurrence, and speaking of him in particular, for Congress to come back and try to tinker with the law that followed up on the 14th Amendment and to create more exceptions. I think that was sort of a hint. Listen, bring it back to us with different legislation and we'll see if we can take a second whack at the 14th Amendment. I mean, but what the Chief Justice did was go back to the common law and said, you know, this is what kings did in England, and it was adopted here, and there really wasn't any ambiguity. Again, this majority relies on text and relies also on history and tradition. We've seen that with abortion. We've seen that with gun rights. And so he kind of takes that safe avenue and says, listen, this is as historical as it comes. And Justice Thomas, in his dissent, basically relies on the Dred Scott case and says, no, this is really about, you know, formerly enslaved people in the 14th Amendment. And I think ironically, maybe Justice Jackson in her concurrence says, wait a minute, you're the ones that are saying the Constitution's colorblind when it comes to affirmative action and things like that, but not when it comes to the 14th Amendment. So you can see the debate amongst the justices, or really frustration with each other. But I think, frankly, the majority and Justice Jackson are solidly on firm grounds with reading the language as the text states.
3: Any sense of why they waited until the very last day of the term to issue this ruling?
4: Well, I have to think for, and I've thought this for a long time, that this court is worried probably about, or some of them, the president of the United States saying one day, listen, this is a fake court. You know, he's violated lots of statutes. He's rebuked or just ignored hundreds of lower court decisions. And that one day their own authority, which they don't have a standing army, they don't have a police force. You know, they have Marbury versus Madison saying that they have the authority to interpret the Constitution. So I think they have to be very sensitive to the, you know, legitimacy of the court itself with this particular president. So maybe waiting to the end, where there's not as much court watching and discussion of the Supreme Court. It's hard to know, but it's almost like, you know, announcing news on a Friday, it's going to die
3: so
4: faster.
3: Let's turn to another case decided today. The court ruled that this is actually two cases that were brought before the court and it's sort of one rolled into sort of one decision. The court ruled that states may ban transgender girls and women from participating in sports at publicly funded schools, this attended to high schools and colleges. What's your take on this? It doesn't seem like it was a surprise to people sort of watching the court, but I'm curious about your take on it.
4: Yeah, this was not that much of a surprise. There's been waffling with this court on how to define sex when it comes to transgender people, and under Title VII, which is about discrimination in employment, Justice Gorsuch authored an opinion a while back saying that sex does include transgender. Here you're talking about money authorized for sports, and Justice Kavanaugh's majority says for purposes of this statute, Title IX, funding, sex means sex. The whole point of this statute dates back to the 1970s when the disparity in girls and boys sports was, you know, major, and this was designed to equalize that biological sex fairness. And he notes, you know, listen, even the plaintiffs didn't dispute that. They wanted a carve out for certain kinds of transgender kids, and essentially they're saying, you know, that's too granular. This is pretty straightforward.
3: And another decision that was not a surprise was the court struck down limits on how much political parties can raise and spend on candidates. So overall, the birthright citizenship decision is just one of a few where the court ruled against Trump. And there was also the decision striking down President Trump's tariff program. Overall, how would you view this term when it comes to how this court connected with the president's agenda?
4: Yeah, I think it's because of the birthright citizenship case and even the tariff case, which again shouldn't have been a really difficult decision. They ended up, you know, with the split court. I think we have to be careful in suggesting that these are serious strikes against the Trump administration. I mean, basically declaring the Congress having acted unconstitutionally for nearly 100 years in creating agencies that constrain the president's ability to fire some people, that's a really, really big deal. And also with this campaign finance, which I know listeners are probably, you know, a little glazed over trying to understand it, I'm going to read from Justice Kagan's dissent. She writes, the majority invalidates Congress's restriction of coordinated expenditures, thus enabling a party to serve as an alternative checking account for a campaign. A donor will be able to give the party as much as $500,000.
3: We have to leave it there. That's Professor Kim Whaley, professor of law at the University of Baltimore Law School, and this is NPR News.
5: The upcoming 4th of July weekend is expected to set travel records. U.S. airlines are carrying more passengers than ever. It's all testing the limits of the aviation system.
6: It's clear that the biggest threat to healthy and competitive airline industry, it's our short-staffed and woefully antiquated air traffic control system.
5: I'm Scott Detrow. Hear that story on the next All Things Considered from NPR News.

0: Live from NPR News, I'm Lakshmi Singh. More big decisions today out of the U.S. Supreme Court. The court says virtually all children born in the United States are citizens, regardless of their parents' legal status. NPR's Ximena Busio speaking moments after the decision on birthright citizenship came down today.
1: This was not just about illegal immigration. This was about anyone who is not here permanently, as in has had a green card or was a citizen. Already.
0: The vote was 6-3. Chief Justice John Roberts wrote the majority opinion that citizenship then and now was the right to have rights to freely participate in our political community. The ruling rejects President Trump's executive order that declared children born to people in the U.S. illegally or temporarily are not American citizens. Another major decision, the High Court says states may ban transgender girls and women from taking part in girls and women's sports at publicly funded schools. And the Supreme Court has loosened campaign finance restrictions. It struck down limits on how much political parties may raise and spend on candidates. In other news, the Labor Department is reporting 7.6 million job openings in the month of May. That's higher than the 7 million widely expected. U.S. stocks trading higher with the Dow up now 130 points. This is NPR News. Kentucky is enduring a double crisis. Residents are facing dangerous temperatures following deadly floods that swept across parts of the state over the weekend. From member station WUKY in Lexington, Karen Czar has the latest.
2: A heat dome has settled over Kentucky, pushing heat index values over 100 degrees. Governor Andy Beshear says the extreme weather is worsening conditions for flood survivors, many of whom remain without power or running water, with little relief when the sun goes down.
3: It's going to be so hot at night that your body is not going to recover. We do not want to lose anyone to this dangerous heat.
2: The National Weather Service predicts a dangerous heat wave across the central and eastern United States through the 4th of July holiday. For NPR News, I'm Karen Czar in Lexington.
0: Pope Leo XIV is imploring a breakaway traditionalist Roman Catholic society to abandon its plans for consecrating four new bishops without papal consent. The church's first American pope sent a letter dated yesterday to the head of the priestly fraternity of St. Pius X to warn of the spiritual harm the group risks. Under church law, the bishops directly involved in the consecrations could be excommunicated. The dispute heightens fears of a deeper rift in a church representing more than a billion members worldwide. It's NPR News.

0: Historian Douglas Brinkley helps us mark the nation's 250th. He says a key date is when Abraham Lincoln won the presidency. Next time, Here and Now.
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2: Good morning, I'm Steve Inskeep. If you ever ran out of gas and had to push the car, you have something in common with NASA. The space agency has a satellite that's been losing momentum in orbit. The Neil Gehrel Swift Observatory is a telescope that has spent decades watching exploding stars, but it could soon fall and flame out itself. So NASA plans to launch a second satellite to catch up to the observatory and give it a nudge. The mission launches today. It's Morning Edition.
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4: 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I'm Michelle Martin.
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5: And I'm Layla Faldin. Global oil prices have now fallen since their highs when the Iran war began. But those high prices had a lasting impact, and energy watchers say it's accelerated the transition from oil and gas to renewable energy and electric vehicles. We're joined now by NPR's Energy and Climate Solutions correspondent Julia Simon to talk about this. Good morning, Julia.
6: Good morning, Layla.
5: So why do researchers see this war as so important in the global energy story?
6: You know, this recent war really laid bare the precarity of fossil fuels. Iran effectively shut the Strait of Hormuz, which cut off oil and natural gas supplies. Prices obviously shot up. And Layla, this is the second time in 4 years that you're seeing this kind of major supply and price shock, the first being the Russian invasion of Ukraine. Meanwhile, you have countries turning to these technologies that are basically impervious to whatever happens in the Strait of Hormuz, those being solar, batteries, and electric vehicles.
5: So countries aren't just going back to fossil fuel imports?
6: Yeah, the reason that many countries aren't just going back to the same old fossil fuel imports is energy security. Many countries that import oil and natural gas feel like if a fossil fuel energy crisis happens again, they don't want to be vulnerable to it. India is one example. Kaushik Deb leads the India team at the University of Chicago's Energy Policy Institute. He says in India, they don't want to rely on imported energy.
7: What this crisis is doing is kind of creating the need for this energy transition to happen much faster. And this is where the transformation to electric in the transportation side or increasing the share of renewables in the electricity grid is kind of so central.
6: And there is another reason, Layla, why many countries are less interested in importing fossil fuels. And that's that the alternatives, solar, batteries, and EVs, have gotten a lot cheaper.
5: And I'm assuming that has to do with China?
6: You are right. China has dramatically increased production of these technologies and drove down the cost. And China's just churning out exports all around the world. Chinese battery exports, they're up 69% in March compared to last year. And their solar exports in March are up 84% compared to last year. Dele Kuti is global head of energy and infrastructure for Standard Bank. That's the largest bank in Africa. He says because of cheap Chinese technologies, investing in these solar projects across Africa just makes financial sense.
8: Chinese crashed the markets. Then we started looking at, you know, when it comes to solar projects, it's actually not bad, you know, from cost perspective.
6: So you have developing economies developing with renewable energy in addition to fossil fuels.
5: Okay, so what does this all mean for long-term oil demand?
6: It doesn't look good for oil long term, Layla. With all these new EVs, that means a lot less people filling up their cars with gas around the world. Before the war in Iran, the International Energy Agency was expecting global oil demand to rise this year, but the disruptions caused by the Strait of Hormuz led them to downgrade expectations to a decline in oil demand this year.
5: So, Julia, you told us the global story, but what about here in the U.S.? What's the story here?
6: Here in the U.S., the Trump administration is doubling down on oil, natural gas, and coal. EV sales may be up in the rest of the world, not in the U.S. In the U.S., new EV sales are down, according to Cox Automotive. So, in some ways, the U.S. is becoming an outlier in the global energy transition.
5: That's NPR's Julia Simon. Thank you, Julia.
6: Thank you, Layla.
5: This is NPR News.

0: It's Morning Edition from NPR News. I'm Steve Inskeep.
1: And I'm Michelle Martin. Good morning. Black bear encounters are on the rise in Tennessee. Instead of trying to control the bear population, wildlife managers there are promoting peaceful coexistence. From WPLN and the Appalachian Mid-South Newsroom, Caroline Eggers reports.
2: Along a steep, forested hillside in Gatlinburg, Tennessee wildlife biologist Janelle Musser is looking for black bears. Before long, a woman in the distance calls out excitedly.
3: So just be cautious.
2: It's a female bear, maybe about 200 pounds. And she has two cubs with her.
4: Look at them.
2: The mama bear eats grass while the cubs practice climbing up trees. Musser says this is how people should experience bears, at a safe distance.
3: Something so amazing as this is to see bears, to see a female with cubs and them doing what they're supposed to be doing.
2: As opposed to seeing them go through trash, open up car doors, or worse. State officials say there are about 6,000 bears in Tennessee today. Populations have been trending up in recent decades, even as the state allows hunters to kill a few hundred bears each year. But the animals used to live all over forested areas of the U.S. In the South, they mostly retreated to the Appalachian Mountains after centuries of intense hunting and logging. Matt Drury of the Appalachian Trail Conservancy says their limited habitat is still under threat.
5: And in the face of climate change, especially forest types that are at higher elevations, they can't migrate any higher in the mountain if they're already on the top.
2: Take extreme weather. 2 years ago, a tropical storm dumped record rainfall and wrecked hundreds of thousands of acres of Appalachian forest. A lack of water is also an issue. In mid-May, the Great Smoky Mountains National Park was in severe drought. Former longtime park ranger Greg Grieco says that worsens springtime food scarcity.
6: This time of year, bears' diets are pretty much limited to salad and grubs.
2: That can push bears to search for food around people. Already, the city of Gatlinburg bought bear-proof dumpsters and required them at homes and rentals. All over town, signs teach people how to keep trash out of cars and outdoor spaces. But sometimes, that's not enough. Musser, the wildlife agent, pulls into a driveway of a rental cabin. Two people are on the porch near a cage with an adolescent bear inside.
7: Hello.
3: Have you guys seen any other ones milling about the trap?
2: The renter, Mason Eads, says it's just a lone bear. He's visiting from Ohio with Shanna Bicknell. After getting groceries one day, bears got into their car within minutes. Then, on
8: our second day here, we had four bears get into the cabin. They popped the lock on the sliding door.
2: They weren't there, but a neighbor saw them and shooed them away. Bicknell says she's been to Gatlinburg many times and had never seen bears.
9: Before this trip, they almost kind of like felt like a myth.
2: While perhaps surreal, the situation is uncomfortable, especially for the little bear, who wasn't the target, so Musser releases it back into the wild. But the other bears may face euthanization if they're caught. Musser says that happens when a bear opens a door into a home, potentially becoming a public safety risk.
3: Because that bear's now learned to do that, and it's probably not going to stop that behavior.
2: That's why she says people need to learn to coexist with bears and not give them a reason to get close. For NPR News, I'm Caroline Eggers in Gatlinburg, Tennessee.
0: Maybe you could get away from a bear in the woods in the mountains using a skateboard. Some skateboarders are taking their sport far beyond skate parks and sidewalks. For downhill skating, which is getting more popular, you need a short board, a steep road, and a pair of high-tech gloves that you will use to navigate sharp turns. Blue Ridge Public Radio's Laura Hackett reports from the mountainous terrain of western North Carolina.
10: Could everyone just drop from where Tyler is?
11: Hinner's Cove Road is one of many winding hills around Asheville. It's dotted with a few homes, a ton of trees, and panoramic views of the Blue Ridge Mountains. But what brings a group of about 20 skaters here on this day are the many twists and turns in the road. The skaters are about to drop in for a mile and a half downhill stretch. Right before, they all clap pucks, round plastic discs attached to gloves that they use as brakes. Shortly after this good luck ritual, it's go time. Skaters tuck down and zoom down the straightaways, until they hit a switchback. Then they lean and use their hands, pucks, and all the strength they have to make the turn. Griffin Adams says these tight curves bring more than a cheap thrill.
4: When you get to that level and you're skating roads like this, it's complete bliss and freedom. I think it might look like daredevil, adrenaline stuff. Like, there is some meditative aspect to it.
11: Though downhill skating is still a pretty niche sport, people like Adams are raising its profile on social media by having a video crew document downhill runs. The sport formally made its debut at the World Skate Games in 2019. Now there are annual races in places like Hawaii and Puerto Rico. One day, Adams hopes top athletes can get paid to compete.
4: Chasing hills, it takes a lot of dedication, and you're not in it for the glory or the money, because there is none of it, so you end up spending all your money, time, and effort.
11: For some, the sport was the reason to make Asheville their home. Marcella Delgado came all the way from Southern California.
7: We all moved here to skate because of the roads and the people.
12: Including yourself.
7: Yeah. Yeah, no, Asheville was always the goal. As soon as I found out what it was like, the roads that they were skating here, I moved here as soon as I could.
11: One reason Asheville is attractive for hill chasers is that it's still legal for skaters to share the roads with cars, as long as they go no more than 30 miles an hour. Other places across the country have banned downhill skating altogether. Adam says hill chasers follow the rules of the road and make sure to stay in their lane.
4: I know that on the surface it could look reckless, it could look like folks are out of control, but I mean, there's a lot of accountability in our community.
11: Keeping everyone safe is a group sport, he says. There are people who look out for cars and communicate with walkie-talkies. This approach helps the skaters develop more positive relationships with other road users. On Pinner's Cove Road, they also help 71-year-old resident Ken Leitz with litter cleanups.
13: With their service and my communicating with my community, my neighborhood, everyone's gotten on board and they're really positive about the skateboarders.
11: So at least on Pinner's Cove Road, skateboarders have found a welcome place for their extreme sport. For NPR News, I'm Laura Hackett in Asheville, North Carolina.
0: Everyone's gotten on board, he says. Good one. It's Morning Edition from NPR News. I'm Steve Inskeep.
1: And I'm Michelle Martin.
14: Today is Tuesday, June 30th, 2026. Let's take a look at KYUK's weather for Bethel and the Kuskokwim Delta today. Scattered showers mainly after 10 a.m., mostly cloudy with a high near 60, south wind around 5 miles per hour. Tonight, mostly cloudy with a low around 46, calm wind becoming east around 5 miles per hour in the evening. For the lower Kuskokwim Valley today, scattered showers, partly sunny with a high near 59, southwest wind around 5 miles per hour. Tonight, partly cloudy with a low around 44, calm wind becoming northeast around 5 miles per hour after midnight. For Anchorage today, rain likely before 1 p.m., cloudy with a high near 60, south wind around 5 miles per hour, and tonight, mostly cloudy with a low around 48, west wind 5 to 10 miles per hour. And for the Bethel tides, a low tide of half of a foot at 4:15 a.m., and a high tide of half of a foot at 7:45 a.m., and a low tide of 0 feet at 12:30 p.m., and a high tide of 4.5 feet at 6:45 p.m. Sunrise time this morning was at 5:15 a.m. Sunset time will be at 12:25 a.m. Kuyana Jakanak for listening to KYUK 6:40 a.m. Mani Mamtuk. 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

0: Live from NPR News, I'm Lakshmi Singh. The U.S. Supreme Court upholds birthright citizenship. In a 6-3 ruling announced today, the majority of justices rejected President Trump's executive order aimed at ending the longstanding principle that nearly all children born in the U.S., including those born to immigrants in the U.S. illegally or temporarily, are automatic citizens. NPR's Kerry Johnson describes how the majority of the court could have arrived at this major ruling.
1: There were ways for the court majority to get here. One was just to say, look at the words of the 14th Amendment, which are quite clear that subject to the jurisdiction thereof means you're here, you're born here on American soil, you're a citizen. Another way to get to this result would be to look to a couple of statutes that Congress passed much after the adoption of the 14th Amendment in 1940 and 1952. These were immigration laws that basically codified the same language that was in the 14th Amendment. And the justices could have used those more recent laws as a basis to come to some consensus.
0: NPR's Kerry Johnson. The court ruled the Constitution guarantees automatic birthright citizenship. The court upheld state laws that ban transgender athletes from taking part in girls and women's sports at public schools. It also loosened campaign finance restrictions. On social media, President Trump hails big GOP wins in these cases. On the birthright issue, he forwarded a right-leaning link saying Trump's ban may succeed with or without the Supreme Court. In other news, the president says he has not decided whether he will sign a bipartisan housing bill. Here's NPR's Stephen Bisaha.
2: Speaking with reporters in the Oval Office, President Trump dismissed the housing bill as unimportant.
3: Big deal. It's a yawn. Some people say it's wonderful. To me, compared to the Save America Act, just about everything is a big yawn.
2: The Save America Act is Trump's election overhaul bill that would mandate strict proof of citizenship requirements. Trump said last week he wants that bill passed first. Republicans and Democrats in Congress overwhelmingly voted in favor of the housing bill last week. The legislation aims to encourage home building across the country to lower costs. Stephen Bisaha, NPR News.
0: Ukraine launched another wave of attack drones into Russia overnight. More from NPR's Charles Maines.
4: Russia's defense ministry said its forces destroyed more than 400 Ukrainian attack drones in all. Yet the wider effects of a sustained Ukrainian drone campaign targeting Russian energy infrastructure continue to be felt. Several thousand miles away, drivers in Russia's Far East described long waits at gas stations as fuel shortages continued to ripple across the country. Russian President Vladimir Putin has acknowledged inconvenience to the public, but insisted the problem is far from critical. Charles Maines, NPR News, Moscow.
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5: You're listening to statewide news from Alaska Public Media. I'm Ava White. States that allow mail ballots to be counted after Election Day reacted with relief Monday after the U.S. Supreme Court rejected a Republican effort to outlaw the practice. The Associated Press reports the decision favoring the state of Mississippi over the Republican National Committee delivered an immediate reprieve to the 14 states, including Alaska, with grace periods for regular mail-in ballots. Mail ballots, also called absentee ballots, have been the source of conspiracy theories from President Donald Trump, who groundlessly blames them for his loss in the 2020 election. A group of Alaska Native organizations is launching a new rural veterinary public health program next month to provide care for animals in dozens of villages across the state. Aliona Niden reports for the Alaska Desk.
6: The Alaska Federation of Natives new program is in partnership with the nonprofit Alaska Native Rural Veterinary. The two-year initiative will bring veterinary services to 80 villages, according to a press release AFN shared last week. Arlie Reynolds is a former musher and the medical director for Alaska Native Rural Veterinary, which brings free vet services to villages. He says rabies is endemic in northern and western Alaska.
7: Dogs have been part of life in rural Alaska since people have been in rural Alaska. When something that has always been a huge benefit to a society becomes a potential threat, it's really a problem. It disrupts the whole foundations of that society or culture.
6: Reynolds says it's difficult to access veterinary care in villages off the road system, and traveling to get care is costly and sometimes leaves villages without valued professionals for long stretches of time. Reynolds says that additionally, some parts of Alaska experience 7 times the national average of reported cases of children bitten by dogs. He says he hopes the new initiative can help address both of these issues.
7: This program actually will save, most importantly, it'll save trauma on people and dogs, but it'll also save communities and health providing organizations an incredible amount of money.
6: Taking care of pets in villages can also help protect subsistence resources, Reynolds says. In the past decade, tribes have passed several resolutions at AFN conventions to support improvements to veterinary care. Last year, Senator Lisa Murkowski co-sponsored a bill to get vet care paid by the Indian Health Service. Representative Nick Begich also introduced legislation to improve access to vet services for tribes. The authors of the new program say they hope it will act as a bridge on the path toward permanent and sustainable veterinary care for tribes. In Anchorage, I am Alona Naiden.
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11: Tamamta pishut kshuta mikilungumta asigalutungli kogal kat umyok shuku pishta. 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

0: This is KYUK Public Radio for the Yukon-Kuskokwim Delta. I'm Evan Erickson. A group of Alaska Native organizations is launching a new rural veterinary public health program next month to provide care for animals in dozens of villages across the state. As Alonia Niden with the Alaska Desk reports, that includes rabies vaccinations, testing for infectious diseases, as well as spaying and neutering.
1: Mike Williams is a musher and the chief of the village of Akiak in the Yukon-Kuskokwim Delta region. He says he and other Alaska Native leaders for years have been advocating for more veterinary care in villages like his.
2: In recent times in Akiak, there were two rabid foxes shot this past winter, and there are many loose dogs. I think the main need is vaccinations with rabies and parvo that kills a lot of our animals.
1: The Alaska Federation of Natives' new program is in partnership with the nonprofit Alaska Native Rural Veterinary. The two-year initiative will bring veterinary services to 80 villages, according to a press release AFN shared last week. Williams is an advisor for the program. Arlie Reynolds is a former musher and the medical director for Alaska Native Rural Veterinary, which brings free vet services to villages. He says rabies is endemic in northern and western Alaska, and up to 25 people are exposed to the virus each year. The exposure usually happens when rabid wildlife, like foxes, bite village dogs.
3: Dogs have been part of life in rural Alaska since people have been in rural Alaska. When something that has always been a huge benefit to a society becomes a potential threat, it's really a problem. It disrupts the whole foundations of that society or culture.
1: Reynolds says it's difficult to access veterinary care in villages off the road system, and traveling to

0: difficult to access veterinary care in villages off the road system, and traveling to get care is costly and sometimes leaves villages without valued professionals for long stretches of time. Reynold says that additionally, some parts of Alaska experience 7 times the national average of reported cases of children bitten by dogs. He says he hopes the new initiative can help address both of these issues.
1: This program actually will save, most importantly, it'll save trauma on people and dogs, but it'll also save communities and health providing organizations an incredible amount of money.
0: Taking care of pets in villages can also help protect subsistence resources, Reynold says. One example is vaccinating against distemper that's contagious and fatal to wildlife like seals that many Alaska Native communities hunt. In the past decade, tribes have passed several resolutions at AFN conventions to support improvements to veterinary care. Last year, Senator Lisa Murkowski co-sponsored a bill to get vet care paid by the Indian Health Service. Representative Nick Begich also introduced legislation to improve access to vet services for tribes. The authors of the new program say they hope it will act as a bridge on the path toward permanent and sustainable veterinary care for tribes. In Anchorage, I am Alona Naiden.
2: The Alaska Supreme Court says Dan J. Sullivan must be included on the ballot for U.S. Senate. The court sent the case back to the Division of Elections to decide how the challenger's name will appear. Sullivan is a retired teacher from Petersburg. He shares a name and chose the same party affiliation as the Republican incumbent, Senator Dan Sullivan. The Division of Elections kicked him off the ballot because it said his aim was to confuse voters. But during oral arguments on Monday morning, the justices repeatedly returned to the idea that the division could just differentiate the two candidates with, for example, middle initials. Chief Justice Susan Carney questioned whether the division had to go as far as disqualifying the candidate to prevent confusion.
3: The remedy that the division has chosen is the most extreme possible remedy. Why not use one of the lesser ones?
2: The division's conclusion that the challenger wasn't a good faith candidate relied in part on an email he sent at one point wrongly giving his middle initial as S. That's the senator's middle initial. Petersburg Sullivan corrected himself in a later email, but attorney Christopher Murray, representing the division, argued that it wasn't an innocent mistake.
4: There's a lot of other letters in the alphabet that could have been a typo. The fact that he picked the middle initial of the sitting United States senator that he's purporting to genuinely challenge, we don't think that the division is obligated to not notice that. It's very, very troubling.
2: Justice Amy O'Ravick said it's fine for the division to notice.
5: The issue is whether that justifies booting someone off the ballot versus mitigating, which you're clearly authorized and empowered to do. So there's a lot of different ways you can distinguish these two candidates on the ballot, short of precluding access to the ballot to begin with.
2: Monday's order, which was released about 3 hours after oral arguments concluded, was barely 100 words. The court says it will issue a longer opinion later. The case may not be entirely concluded. The division has proposed to list the challenger with his full name and label him a nonpartisan. His attorney, Jeffrey Robinson, said the state has no authority to strip him of his chosen party affiliation.

0: An icon of Alaska journalism died earlier this month after a battle with endometrial cancer. Elizabeth Arnold started her reporting career in Bethel in the 1980s, working for the Tundra Drums. She later moved to public radio, reporting for KTOO in Juneau, then NPR. In 2009, she came back to Alaska to teach journalism at the University of Alaska Anchorage. She made impressions on many of her students, including Alaska Public Media's Ava White, who brings us this remembrance.
1: Elizabeth Arnold reported on a wide variety of topics, ranging from national politics to Congress and the environment, and she traveled around the globe to tell stories. In 2007, she tracked snow leopards in the remote mountains of Mongolia.
2: On the Trans-Mongolian Railway from Beijing to Ulaanbaatar, you know you're crossing the Gobi Desert from the dust. The fine brown sand creeps in through the windows and coats everything. We're headed much further, to the far northwest corner of Outer Mongolia, the northernmost range of the Altai Mountains, home of the snow leopard.
1: Those that worked alongside Arnold say

0: She would travel anywhere to tell a great story. Then in 2009, she was ready to start a new chapter of her career, teaching journalism to UAA students. Paola Banchero is a professor of journalism and public communications at UAA and remembers when Arnold applied for a position in the department.
1: I heard her on the radio throughout my young adult life, and I really thought she was a great reporter way before I even dreamed that she would be my colleague. And so that was exciting, you know, that she joined our department was, I thought, a real feather in our cap. She just really added to the quality of our program.
0: Banchero says Arnold was her professional sidekick. She was strict on deadlines and ethics and utterly thrilled to see people succeed. On top of her career, Banchero says Arnold was a committed mom who loved and was deeply proud of her son, Jack. In an essay for NPR in 2004, Arnold shared what it was like raising him in Alaska, taping cardboard to windows during the summer so he could sleep at night. Arnold taught audio classes like podcasting and radio news reporting to hundreds of students over the years. Many of them say she influenced them to pursue careers in the field, including Taylor Heckert. Heckert pursued journalism, not knowing if it'd be a good fit, but after taking a First Amendment and media ethics class with Arnold in 2022, she was hooked. She'd call her mom after class to tell her what she learned.
2: The media ethics class was so cool because it was like all these different journalism scenarios I'd never thought of. It was fun problem solving about the career I realized I really wanted.
0: Arnold's passion for accurate journalism was infectious, Heckert says, and she took her classes because of it. Heckert remembers Arnold as a mentor who pushed people to their fullest potential.
2: She was willing to give me a bad grade when she felt that I deserved it because she knew I could do a good job. Like, she was so honest in that way, and it made you want to succeed even more because her approval and her praise, it meant the absolute world.
0: In her free time, Arnold was an athlete who was a devoted volunteer with the Nordic Skiing Association of Anchorage. She was also a fisherwoman and rode Harley-Davidson motorcycles. Susan Feeney, a former NPR editor, political reporter, and close friend to Arnold, says her work brought color and context to listeners around the world. Arnold, known as Betsy to friends, was unstoppable when it came to asking tough questions, she says. Feeney lives in Seattle, over a three-hour plane ride away, yet their friendship stayed strong over the years. It's what Feeney will miss most.
3: She was a very, very loyal friend. Honestly, she would go to the ends of anything for her friends. And so that feeling that you have a friend that always has your back, that was a great thing. I'll miss that part for sure.
0: Arnold received numerous awards for her work, including the Alfred DuPont Columbia Journalism Silver Baton, and it's a big deal, but in April, she received the Alaska Press Club's annual First Amendment Award for her decades of ethical journalism and more than 15 years of teaching. While accepting the award, she said this one was particularly meaningful.
4: But I love teaching because these kids, they come in and they're so like, oh yeah, I have all these opinions, and then I twist their little heads and they come out of class and they're like, oh my God, no, what? And I also think it's really important for me to say that, like, this is a great award this year, considering everything that's going on. There is a lot going on, and we are freaking winning. We are winning, which we should be winning.
0: Arnold was 66 years old. She'll be inducted into the Alaska Women's Hall of Fame later this year. In Anchorage, I'm Ava White.
5: This is KYUK News. I'm Evan Erickson. Koyana for listening. 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

0: 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Unom classic katarna yuka tamilis patuluni poxi 60 degrees, south amgano kiruluni 5 miles per hour. Atako amilis patuluni poxi 47 degrees, kayu kunani northeast angluni taguam 5 miles per hour, juka taluni. 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

0: Kwaka, Jingoyakau, Kwa. Today is Tuesday, June 30th, 2026. Let's take a look at KYUK's weather for Bethel and the Kesko Quim Delta today. Scattered showers mainly after 10 a.m., mostly cloudy with a high near 60, south wind around 5 miles per hour. Tonight, mostly cloudy with a low around 46, calm wind becoming east around 5 miles per hour in the evening. For the lower Kuskokwim Valley today, scattered showers, partly sunny with a high near 59, southwest wind around 5 miles per hour. Tonight, partly cloudy with a low around 44, calm wind becoming northeast around 5 miles per hour after midnight. For Anchorage today, rain likely before 1 p.m., cloudy with a high near 60, south wind around 5 miles per hour, and tonight, mostly cloudy with a low around 48, west wind 5 to 10 miles per hour. And for the Bethel tides, a low tide of half of a foot at 4:15 a.m., and a high tide of half of a foot at 7:45 a.m., and a low tide of 0 feet at 12:30 p.m., and a high tide of 4.5 feet at 6:45 p.m. Sunrise time this morning was at 5:15 a.m. Sunset time will be at 12:25 a.m. Kuyana Jaknak for listening to KYUK 6:40 a.m. Mani Mamtuk. 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
0: This Independence Day weekend, join us for First America, a one-hour special hosted by Cherokee journalist Rebecca Nagel, as our nation marks 250 years since the Declaration of Independence. 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Don't miss First America, airing this Saturday at 3 p.m. on KYUK 640 AM. We'll be right back.

0: A new cafe run by a non-Indigenous owner in Vancouver, British Columbia, faced mounting criticism for appropriating Indigenous culture. Ultimately, health code violations did it in. And as the nation celebrates Independence Day, we'll discuss how integral Indigenous foods are to America's historical origins and identity. That's on the menu on the next Native America Calling.
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0: Hi, my name is Karen Kahanov, and I'm originally from Scammonville, Alaska, and you are listening to KYUK 640 AM in Bethel, Alaska.
1: Join us for a special one-hour show on river safety featuring Sam Berlin. Tune in this Thursday, July 2nd from 1 to 2 p.m. for important information and guidance on staying safe on the river this season. Don't miss this river safety special only on KYUK 640 AM.

Welcome to the menu on Native America Calling. I'm Andy Murphy. A small cafe drew accusations of appropriation from the indigenous community in Vancouver for its questionable use of indigenous branding. In New Mexico, the Santa Ana Pueblo is one of a few tribes that owns and operates a vineyard. The tribe just finalized a partnership with the state's largest winery. And as the nation celebrates its 250th birthday, we focus on the role of indigenous food as part of America's

0: indigenous food knowledge and recipes and agriculture knowledge? What sort of things were those things, those values replaced with?
1: Well, you know, it's values, but it's also just the fact that it was a lot easier to make biscuits and gravy, you know, at boarding schools. And in fact, if you read a lot of the boarding school histories and the testimonies from the kids that went there, they say it was gravy, gravy, gravy, and pies and cakes. And I know I've written extensively about the Cherokee Female Seminary, and holy cow, you know, really the health problems they were having was directly related to just this vast amount of, you know, white flour and sugar that they were given. And they loved the taste of it, of course, and frying it. It tasted wonderful, but it really wasn't helping them any. But at the boarding schools, you know, like I said, they're not allowing them to speak their language. They can't go home to reconnect with their families, you know, over break or something like that. And so they lose their knowledge about really what were their traditional ways of eating.
0: Mm-hmm.
1: Because this is what they know. This is what they're taught, you know.
0: All right, Devin, we're going to go to a quick break, and then I want to continue the discussion right after. But for listeners, if you'd like to chime in on this conversation about how the last 250 years has impacted indigenous foodways in your native community, you can give us a call at 1-800-996-2848. That's also 1-800-99-NATIVE.
2: The contributions of Native Americans during the American Revolutionary War often go unrecognized, even as the country approaches its semi-quincentennial celebration. The 1st Rhode Island Regiment, one of the few units to serve throughout the entire war, included many Narragansett tribal citizens. We'll discuss the complex relationships tribes had with the budding nation on the next Native America Calling.
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Alaska's abundant wildlife adds a lot to the quality of life in the 49th state. Bears, wolves, moose, lynx, and coyotes are an important part of the ecosystem, a source of food for many residents, and provide opportunities for viewing wildlife up close, even in the urban areas of Alaska. How can you observe these large creatures in a safe manner that doesn't endanger you or the animals you're watching? Wildlife experts and citizens with trail cameras join us today for Talk of Alaska.

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2: Hello from Alaska Public Media. It's Talk of Alaska. I'm Lori Townsend. It can be a big thrill to be on a backwoods trail and see an enormous moose or a foraging bear as long as you're watching them from a safe distance. But what does that mean? Is that safe space 20 feet or 200? Your safety could depend on whether you startled the animal, especially if the animal is protecting young or for bears guarding a recent kill. Lots of Alaskans have amazing stories of close encounters with moose and bears. Some of them were only scary. Some resulted in severe injuries. Recent examples are from April, when two Army soldiers from the 11th Airborne Division were attacked by a brown bear during training exercises on Joint Base Elmendorf-Richardson J-Bear land near Anchorage. Both soldiers reportedly used bear spray. Both had severe injuries. And earlier this month, a woman was with her two dogs foraging for mushrooms near Skelak Lake on the Kenai Peninsula when one of the dogs was attacked by a brown bear. The woman shot the bear twice and fired a third time, but took off with her dogs to get the injured one to medical care. A biker was also injured in a bear attack on the Dome Trail in Anchorage this month. Our guests today have ideas and tips for safely being in Alaska's wild places, but as those stories reveal, things can still happen quickly, and being prepared is paramount for survival. Sean Farley is in the studio with us today. Sean is a wildlife physiologist for the Alaska Department of Fish and Game, based in Anchorage. Hannah Mananin is on the line from Juneau. Hannah is a wildlife biologist, also for the state's Fish and Game Department, and is based in the Juneau-Douglas area. Joe Cantill is in the studio with us. Joe is a retired healthcare educator and a local Anchorage resident and wildlife enthusiast. Joe maintains trail cameras in the Anchorage area. We'll hear more about that in a while. Welcome, all of you. Thanks for being here.
3: Thanks, Laura.
4: Thanks.
2: All right. And we hope to have Donna Gail Shaw join us later in today's program. Donna is also a retired educator, having worked as a science educator and associate dean in the College of Education at UAA. Donna was inspired by Joe to put up her own trail cameras. You can also join us, Alaskans. Do you have trail encounter stories to share or tips for keeping safe while camping, fishing, or hiking? Do you have questions for the wildlife experts? You can call us statewide at 1-800-478-8255. That's 1-800-478-8255. If you're in Anchorage, the local number is 907-550-8422. 550-8422. You can also email us, talk@alaskapublic.org. So, Sean, I want to start with you. You have a really interesting title, wildlife physiologist. Talk about what that means and what your work involves.
5: Well, I was originally hired as a wildlife biologist, and that is really what I am and the work that I work on. My background is in zoophysiology, and so a lot of my research projects have tended more toward the lines of what sort of resources animals need, particularly bears, because I was hired to fill a bear position in order to survive, especially for bears to hibernate. But I also do an awful lot of just standard wildlife biology, trying to figure out population productivity, how many cubs are produced and how long they survive for, like, the Kenai population of brown bears. I've been very, very fortunate to have many different graduate students, and we've worked on everything from porcupines to moose. I've done work on sea lions, and so I'm a wildlife biologist, but I'm also much more interested than maybe the average in terms of how animals work and what sort of makes them tick inside in terms of the physiology.
2: really fascinating research work. The story of the woman near Skelak Lake, I know that's not your region, but do you know what happened there, if that bear was found after it had been shot at least twice?
5: Well, actually, I do work on the Kenai. That's where I've got several, probably 20 to 30 collared brown bears. I've done quite a bit of work down there. I'd like to make one correction. It was a black bear, not a brown bear.
2: Oh, sorry.
5: That attacked her. And so, my understanding, I haven't talked to the lady, the area biologist down there, Chris, would know much more, but it sounds like there was a loose dog that interacted with a bear that might have had cubs, and the bear just defended its young.
2: Yeah. But was the bear found?
5: No, we don't normally go after bears that do. What we try and do is, if it's, this is Alaska, if you stumble across a bear that has cubs and you get between its, the mom and the cubs, she's going to defend it, and she's just doing, being a bear. If you stumble across a bear that's sleeping and startle it, and it's going to defend itself. Really, depending on most circumstances, unless the bear has actually been actively trying to be a predator for a person, then we don't usually go after them. Or if we have a bear that is very aggressive and has been charging people a bunch, and we have a pretty good idea it's in one area, then we might go ahead and remove it. So even though if it hasn't touched anybody, but if it's been a lot of aggressive encounters, that's happened on popular trails sometimes where you're in the bear's home range and we may have a bear that's just repeatedly driving people off and it's just waiting for an encounter to go wrong. And that's a case that we would go for the bear. But generally we don't usually just go look for a bear just because it attacked a dog or someone.
2: Except for she'd shot it, she said, at least twice.
5: Yes, she did. And again, I didn't get the complete story on everything. But when we carry guns in the field and we have to go to the range and qualify, most people that are carrying guns, you know, they're lucky to hit the broadside of a barn. And no disrespect to the lady that involved there. She may very well hit it, but we've also had cases where they haven't. Blood was found, and there was a blood trail, so she did definitely hit the bear. But it was a handgun, and bears can take a lot of damage. And so I believe the state troopers did go look and follow the blood trail for a bit, but then lost it.
2: Wow.
5: And beyond that, we didn't expend any resources in the other today to find the animal.
2: Several years ago, you put collar cameras on some Anchorage black and brown bears, I believe. Is that correct?
5: Both black mainly brown bears, or black bears, sorry.
2: Okay. Those video clips were both kind of fun, but also scary to watch, realizing how close they can be without us knowing it. Describe what the project aimed to do with those video recorders and what you learned.
5: Well, we really wanted to know where the bears were traveling without just using GPS collars on the bears. We also wanted to know what sort of foods that they were eating, how often garbage or anthropogenic foods from humans, how important they were and how prevalent they were in the diet of the bears versus the natural foods they could find. You know, we have a lot of really good streams. We've got fish. We've got nesting birds. We have moose calves. So there's a fair amount, and berries in the fall. There's a fair amount of natural foods for the bears as well. And so we really wanted to be able to split that apart and see how important is basically garbage to bears for their diet in Anchorage, and how attractive may that be to the bears versus the natural foods.
2: Mm-hmm. Is that footage still online? Will you do things like that again, do you think?
5: Oh, it'd be fun to do some more. It would be very interesting because once you do a research project and look at the results, you realize, well, I could have done it in a better way some other way, because that's part of research is learning. It should still be online in part. I'd have to double check because our education folks, I think it was mainly Elizabeth Manning, put together a really wonderful group of how to access that and look at what the bears were doing in, say, your particular neighborhood. And I don't know. I think it's still up. But I couldn't tell you what the URL is off the top of my head.
2: And are there other fish and game folks in the state doing similar projects with these types of collar cameras?
5: We've had several. There was a really good study out of Unit 13 on Glen Allen where they put it on brown bears to look at habitat, or excuse me, diet for the brown bears. And I put them on black bears on Port Dick area outside of Kenai, across the hill, if you will, from Homer. So there have been a few out that, and then I think there was one, maybe another one in Southeast that I'm not, I don't recall off the top of my head. You can learn a lot by seeing what the bears are seeing. And as computers get more efficient and

0: With the Alaska Department of Fish and Game. Joe Cantill is also in the studio with us. Joe is an Anchorage resident and trail cam enthusiast. And Hannah Mananen is on the line from the Juneau-Douglas area. Hannah is a wildlife biologist with Alaska Department of Fish and Game. And we are being joined by Donna Gale Shaw. Donna Gale is also an Anchorage resident and trail cam enthusiast. She's joining us now, and you can join us if you'd like to. The statewide number is 1-800-478-8255. That's 1-800-478-8255. If you're in Anchorage, the local number is 907-550-8422. 550-8422. You can also email us, talk@alaskapublic.org. Before I get to Joe and Donna Gale, Hannah, I want to get you in here. You're in the Juneau-Douglas area and also manage the Haynes and Skagway region. Talk about the differences and what kind of wildlife you're educating the public about in these areas and what you want them to do in places like the Chilkoot River area where there's a lot of brown bears.
1: Yeah, so that is correct. I primarily manage Haynes and Skagway, but I also assist with Juneau-Douglas and then Yakutat and Gustavus. So it's interesting because in Southeast we have a variety of different species, and unlike Anchorage, we are not managing specifically for brown bears in some areas. Like in Juneau-Douglas specifically, we're working mainly with black bears, and then once you get to Haynes, then you're starting to work on brown bears in the Chilkoot. And so I think that is really just knowing how to respectfully be around brown bears. So the Chilkoot is a pretty small, congested area located in Haynes, for those who may not know. It is a popular spot for photography, fishing, guided tours, tourists, bear viewing, things like that. So I think it's really important to keep a safe distance from the bears. They are actively fishing the Chilkoot River during salmon runs. There is a weir located in that river as well that can lead to some extra congestion. So just keeping a safe distance from them, also realizing when female bears have cubs, to keep that in your mind and to not get between an adult female and her cubs. And then also what to do with your fish, right? So if you're fishing, make sure that you're throwing those gut piles into fast-moving water. If a bear approaches you, cut that line. You don't want that bear to see you as a source of food and then getting a food reward from humans. And then some other things, like if you're camping in the Chilkoot, just being aware that you're in brown bear territory and making sure that you're not cooking near your tent, you're not storing your foods or any smelly items near your tent is really important. And for the Chilkoot and several other camping areas, they have designated bear boxes. So just making sure that you're using those bear boxes as well.
0: You know, when you mentioned throwing fish guts into fast-moving water, I was a little surprised by that because I imagine if the water is moving quite well, that would be fine. But I've walked along the creeks here in Anchorage and seen where people have thrown their fish waste after harvesting, and it makes me angry because I'm afraid I'm going to be walking along that trail and a bear is going to be invited to that smelly gut pile there. So I can see why you wouldn't want them to have a pile laying close by, because that's going to attract bears also. But wow, should they always be throwing them in water, or what else should they do?
1: Yeah, and I think the important part for that is noting fast-moving water, right? Because it's not fishing, camping, all of these things. The actions that the person doing at that moment can also affect the people using the area behind them, right? So you're talking about people leaving fish guts in an area that they're not getting taken away, right? And that's causing a hazard for other people to use that area later. And so I think really, it can be a situational thing. If it's not fast-moving water, then I think you need to do something else in that scenario. So I think the key word is fast-moving water for that situation.
0: Plenty of water to flush them away from the area, hopefully. All right, Joe, you and I have known each other for more than 20 years, and I did not know until yesterday that you were a trail cam enthusiast. Tell us where you are viewing wildlife in Anchorage and how you got started.
2: I got started when I came across some Jaber and I think State Wildlife

0: biologists out on Jaber. They had set up some wild or live traps. I just came across them 3 or 4 times, and they were doing a predator inventory, I believe, and came across the trap and noticed their the camera set up. So I thought, wow, I didn't even know they had those kind of cameras. So I went and got myself a cheap Tasco, and the first thing I caught was a I was told later it was a female wolverine with a collar, and I took it the video in and showed it to the gentleman at fishing game, and he said, "Oh, that's our little female that we're tracking." So, I've set my cameras up around Jaber back in the day, anyway, and pretty much now just focus on Far North Bicentennial Park area. That general area right there.
1: When you said that the first time when you saw that critter on your cameras, the wolverine, you went to the spot on the trail. Talk about what that was like when you went there. Of course, the wolverine wasn't there then, but
0: yeah,
1: what was that experience like?
0: I stood there the next time, you know, I took the camera home and looked at the video. Then I went back and set it up again, and it was just, I don't know, I was pretty interested and moved, I guess, by the fact that this is where it was. You know, I have a video of it, and it was walking that way, and I kind of looked down that trail, where did it go, where did it come from, and, you know, that's some of the fascination for me to begin with.
1: Yeah, those wild beasts. And sticking with you for a minute, Joe, you're a hunter. But you said the perception of bears as snarling predators eager to pounce on people isn't accurate. Talk about what you want people to think about when they're considering bears. Yes, they can be extremely dangerous, of course, but they're not laying in wait for us around every corner.
0: Growing up around the dinner table, my dad grew up as a subsistence hunter in Metlakatla, in Ketchikan area. I learned from his stories about animal activity, especially wolves and bears, what you can expect from them, what they might do, you know. And I assume he had learned from other hunters. He had a couple rules, you know, check your back trail, try not to stumble around and fall, stuff like that. They've been, you know, they're a powerful spirit animal, both of those. I respect that. So it's just an awareness that where I go, they go. And as long as I make them aware that I'm there, make a lot of noise, I favor having a dog or two with me that's trained, that I pretty really comfortable with it, how it's going to act. So that's not always advised. You know, people usually caution that a dog will bring a bear back to you. You know, they'll stir up a bear and they'll run toward, the dog will come back to you, but the bear will be right behind it.
1: So. That happens with moose sometimes also.
0: Yeah. A moose is a totally other subject for me. I've had some pretty bad run-ins with moose, but I haven't had any with bad run-ins with bears, but you know, the one thing is that the trails that I walk on, Far North Bicentennial and Jaber, they're real close to my house, and that's where I want to go. Mm-hmm. You know, when I was working, it was part of my schedule, so it was the trailhead was a mile away, and I didn't want to find any place else. I like getting into the woods, off the trail sometimes.
1: I do too.
0: Bushwhacking and stuff.
1: Yeah.
0: So.
1: And Sean, your thoughts about this perception of bears as, you know, just these predators are laying in wait for us all the time, and you know, the images that we see in movies and things like that.
2: Well, Cocaine Bear was not real. If you remember that particular movie. No, Joe's correct. The bears, they'd rather not deal with us at all. And so when we do have problems with bears, it's because we've done something, intruded in their space or gotten between moms and cubs or startled them somehow. From the work that we've done, especially with collars, GPS collars that give us the very exact locations of the bears, I know for a fact that people have walked down many, many trails in Anchorage, and the bears have been 20 or 30 feet off to the side. We're a visual species, as I talked about earlier, and the bears see us, smell us, and hear us much more than we do. And so people have this predilection. If they don't see a bear or a wolverine, it doesn't exist. Mm. But the fact is, there are quite a few instances where the bears are just off to the side of the trail and waiting for you to go by. If I could throw this out real quick, I've got different cameras up as well from Fish and Game. And we closed off Rover's Run last year because we've had issues there. And no sooner was it closed off than I got people, and I'm pretty sure it was a track team from a local school, running through, bypassing the closed-off area.
1: Oh, no.
2: As well as multitude of pretty significantly large brown bear males and females. So, but people don't see them, so they don't exist, but they're there. Mm-hmm. So, no, the bears are not out looking for blood, if you will. It happens. Bears can be predatory on people. There's no question about it. But it's extremely rare, and it's pretty rare. But it does happen.
1: And the main thing is just make sure that you're making plenty of noise. I remember going fishing one time to one of my favorite spots, kind of a brushy area, and as I was getting my gear out, there was a man with a small son with him, and he was saying, "Now, when we go down the trail, we have to be very quiet so we don't disturb the bears." And I thought, "Oh, I hope your child lives to adulthood with this bad advice." So I immediately grabbed my gear and started yelling, "Hey, bear, coming through, bear," as I walked past them, hoping to keep us all safe. But it just comes down to primarily that, doesn't it? That you should just make sure that you're making enough noise that you're not going to startle a bear.
2: But given the number of people that are hiking trails in Alaska, and particularly around Haines and Juneau, a lot of activity around Anchorage, we don't have that many interactions with bears. And that's because the bears know they're coming. I do take exception, Joe, to the dog issue. Part of the job that I work with involves dealing with all the maulings, both fatal and non-fatal. And we've got several instances, more than a handful, where a dog that's run loose and is 20, 30, 40 yards ahead of the person, hits a bear and brings it back.
1: Mm.
2: And definitely a loose dog that's not under control, either by a leash or voice, that goes away from you, is a danger, very much a danger.
1: Yeah, that does make sense. Joe, you said your dogs are obedient?
0: My experience with my dogs, when we see a bear, we see a moose, that I associate bear and moose. I don't talk to my dogs that much, so that they pay attention to what I do say and my, you know, my hand signals. But I still would prefer to go with dogs. I've gone without dogs a lot, but you know, there's the other part about getting my dogs exercise, and they get me out of the house anyway. So,
2: well, I'm not saying don't take your dogs. I'm saying if you take your dogs, do it in a responsible manner where they're under either voice control or a leash, so they don't go so far off the trail where they can bring a bear back to you. It does happen.
1: Yeah.
2: It does. And like I said, this has happened both in non-fatal and fatal incidents that I've had to deal with.
0: Yeah, I watch behind my dogs. When she comes running back to me, I'm looking behind her.
1: Yeah, but I would be too.
0: It hasn't happened yet.
1: Let's go to the phones for just a moment before we have to take a break. Nolan is in Wasilla. Hello.
3: Hello?
1: Yes, hello.
3: Yes. I've read a lot and heard a lot about the near-fatal attacks on J-Bar and that bear spray was deployed. But unfortunately, none of those indicated whether it was deployed before the attacks or during the attacks, which is a very significant issue. Do you know which?
1: I don't. Sean, do you have any knowledge of that?
2: Yeah, it's a good question because the bear spray that the soldiers had was inadequate. And that was not through any fault of their own. But our area biologist, Corey Stantorf, and his assistant have done a great job examining that particular brand of bear spray that's sold in the VX. And he's got a really good video in-house that we used that showed him spraying regular DAP or UAT, the regular bear spray you could get, say, at REI or Cabela's, compared to the one that the soldiers were using. Both of the soldiers did deploy and did spray the bear and themselves, and it had no effect. But the stream didn't come out appropriately. It looked more like a squirt gun of a cloud, if you will. And so, yeah, no, that was a very good question. I'm glad you brought that up. And the type of bear spray, the brand you use, I mean, I'm not going to recommend one over the other. I'll get in trouble for this. Don't buy the one that's at BX.
1: Well, and also, it's a good idea for people to practice, like get more than one canister of bear spray so that you know how to use it, how it's going to come out, how far it's going to shoot. You should be aware of all those things, correct?
2: It's good to know how to do it, and I don't want to commit our education people to something that they're not doing, but I'm pretty sure that they do have test vials or canisters, and they do go through periods where they'll show people how to use it. But I think REI used to do something similar. Cabela's might. But, no, it's a good idea to know what does it do. And also, they don't last forever. They have a due date on them, and they will expire. So it's worth the extra $50 every couple of years.
1: All right. Well, we need to take a quick break. When we come back, we're going to get Donna Gale Shaw in here, as well as we continue our discussion about how to stay safe with Alaska's wildlife.
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0: Welcome back to Talk of Alaska. We're discussing how to live safely with the abundant wildlife that we have in our state. It's glorious to be able to be out there on the trails and see moose and bears and wolves and other things, but you want to be able to do that from a safe distance. In the studio with me today is Sean Farley. Sean is a wildlife physiologist with the Alaska Department of Fish and Game. On the line from Juneau is Hannah Manninen, who is a wildlife biologist with the Fish and Game Department. And in the studio with me is also Joe Cantell. Joe is an Anchorage resident and a trail cam enthusiast, and Donna Gail Shaw, who is also an Anchorage resident and trail cam enthusiast. You can join our conversation statewide at 1-800-478-8255. That's 1-800-478-8255. If you're in Anchorage, the local number is 907-550-8422. You can also email us, talk@alaskapublic.org. Donna Gail, thank you so much for being here. I know you had to rush out of an appointment to get to us, so I really appreciate you getting here. You got interested in trail cameras after meeting Joe. Tell us how you first got started monitoring the footage and what you've captured through the years.
1: Okay. Joe is my mentor when it comes to trail cameras. I met Joe on the trail after I retired from the University of Alaska Anchorage. I was a science educator. And after I retired, I needed things to do. So one of the things I did was hike a lot. And I picked the area near my home. And that happened to be the area where Joe hikes. Mm-hmm. And I met Joe on the trail one day, and then another day, and then another day. And so we became friends, trail friends. And then Joe mentioned that he had game cameras. Well, I'd never seen a game camera. I was very curious. So Joe trusted me enough to take me to one of his sites and then showed me what he found on his camera. I think probably at that time it was bears, and so that was real exciting to see the bears and to watch Joe and his appreciation for nature and his love for nature. He didn't want to kill the bears, but he enjoyed filming the bears. And so Joe would get his SD card out of the camera, and he'd take it home and he'd look at it, but he wouldn't always share with me what he saw. And I had become just very quickly interested in it, and I wanted to see what he saw every time he went to his cameras. Well, I became sort of, I think, probably like a nagging wife would become, and I started to nag Joe, and I wanted to see Joe's footage. And Joe one day just very politely looked at me when we were out on the trails, and I was probably complaining that he hadn't shown me the most recent footage. And he said, "You know, you can get your own camera."
0: And I thought that was it.
1: And right. Now, 11 cameras later, yeah. I operate 11 cameras in Far North Bicentennial Park. Joe taught me how to find good locations to place the cameras, taught me how to use the cameras, taught me how to go in and out of the area safely. And so for about 9 years now, I've operated cameras in what I call the Muldoon Swamp.
0: Mm-hmm. Do you both have permits, or Sean and Hannah, maybe you need to weigh in here. Can citizens just put cameras wherever they want out in the woods, or is there some sort of protocol that are they going to get in trouble today?
2: Fish and Game doesn't, you don't need a permit for Fish and Game.
0: Okay, so you can just go out and put cameras on the trails.
2: So far.
1: That might change after this program. Joe and I did check with Fish and Game when we were first starting our hobby, or at least when I was starting my hobby, because I was wanted to make sure whatever I did was legal, and it was determined that it was legal. Trail protocol probably tells you not to put a camera directly on a very active human trail. So I do not do that. I put my cameras on game trails or on the creek. I try to avoid filming humans. I don't want to film humans.
0: Sure.
1: Cameras are there to film the wildlife.
0: We can see those in the city.
1: Right.
0: Who cares?
1: Yeah.
0: All right, let's go back to the phones for a moment. Donna is in Eagle River. Hello.
3: Hello. I'm going to talk about Joe because he knows me and he knows about the trail cameras because I thought this was such a
0: Hello? You're breaking up a bit, Donna.
3: Okay, can you hear me now?
0: Yep.
3: Okay. The story is that there was a deadwood on my property. I live in Eagle River, and there's a lot of families around my home, too. And so we called Fish and Game. It was over Memorial Day weekend, not this year, but the year before. And they said they couldn't get there till Tuesday because it was a holiday weekend. But Joe says, I'm going to put some cameras up because there's a moose there that could cause, you know, issues. And so the next day came by and we looked at the videos, and it was shocking to me how many bears were on my property in a neighborhood with the kids and all that. In the middle of the night, a little bit past midnight, a big brown bear came and grabbed that full-size moose and dragged it down the hill. So by the time, you know, Fish and Game got there, the moose was long gone. But he was so strong. It was amazing to see that animal pull that, the bear pull that full-size moose down the hill. And then a few hours after that, a black bear come looking for it. And you can almost see the thoughts in the bear going, who took my moose? Which, you know, to think that there's not so many bears in your neighborhood all the time, you're not even aware of it. But they usually come out at nighttime when nobody's around.
0: Yeah. Interesting. Well, it's an eye-opener to realize how close they are. As Sean said, they're often just 20 feet or so off the trail, and we go by them. I remember one of the trail, the camera footage that you had was of somebody going by on a bicycle on a trail, and you could, the camera just kind of panned with the bicyclist, who didn't see, of course, that the bear was right there, but the bear watched the bicyclist go by, and that was captured on video. Joe?
4: First time I met Sean was a presentation he did at the Campbell Air Science Center, and they had collared, they were in a helicopter looking, following a bear with GPS, and it was at a local high school, and there was a cross-country meet or something, and Sean said that there was a brown bear, like, you know, 40, 50 feet off of, right at the start where the trail goes into the woods as this whole group came by. Of course, nobody knew, but that always stuck in my head, you know.
2: Well, it just reinforces that if you don't get in the bear's space, if you don't bother them, they're usually not going to bother us.
0: Mm-hmm. Especially when there's a big group like that.
2: Right.
0: That's even more helpful to be have a number of people. Sean, I want to talk a bit about dens. And Hannah, I want to get back to you about that as well. You monitor an unusual den that seems kind of like a bear Airbnb with different bear families and year-round use. So interesting. Tell us about that.
2: Well, this den was discovered in one of our earlier projects with a collared bear that one of our former employees, Tony Carnahan, tracked it down when the collar disappeared, and he found it. And I can't be too specific, but it's only about 10, 20 yards off the Seward Highway. And it's was multi-generational use with black bears. And I've got cameras on it now, and we get bears coming in and out pretty much all summer long. It really changed how I think about how some dens are used. But for sure, we had one year a female with cubs, koi, cub of the year, come out of the den, and then right after that, another adult bear. And then one side of the den is used by a porcupine as well. And
0: multi-unit housing there.
2: So, yeah, the bears come and visit the den, and it's, yeah, we call it the Bear B&B, frankly. And so it's been pretty fascinating. I wish I could have gotten some hair samples or something, because I'd be willing to bet that the bears are all related.
0: Okay.
2: It could have been a daughter, or probably a daughter from a previous litter, or even a sibling of sorts. So males usually disperse, so my guess is it was another female.
0: And so this is unusual. You don't normally see that?
2: Well, I call it unusual because I haven't seen it, but at the same time, we haven't really done a lot of den monitoring after the bears leave.
0: Mm-hmm.
2: And so it very well could be a bias on our part relative to certain types of dens. I mean, we know that a lot of the bears that den in trees don't usually go back during the summer, as far as we know. But these ground dens may be a little different.
0: Hannah, how about you? Are you monitoring dens near Juneau and Douglas and also in the Haines and Skagway area?
5: Yeah, so our brown bear biologists, they did about a 6-year study in Haines to kind of look at what those population estimates of brown bears in the area was. And so they were actively monitoring dens during that study. That study has concluded now. We've switched study areas, but that is something that our brown bear biologists also look at.
0: Have you seen any sort of bear B&B type activity or not?
5: I have personally not, but that would be a question for some of our brown bear biologists, Anthony Krupe and Stephanie Sell.
0: Really interesting. We have by email from Dean. He says, I'm a former high school teacher and trail camera enthusiast also. I have over 100 trail cameras operating right now. I started with 2 cameras about 10 years ago. The addiction exploded since then. I've caught just about all of the furry animals that you could think of in interior Alaska. I check them every week or two and I'm always happy with what I see when no one is around. In the summer, I walk many of the trails that my cameras are on and have never had a negative bear or other predator encounter. I share my pictures with family, friends, and coworkers. So that's a fun story from Dean. And Donna, Gail, you some of the footage that you gathered on one of your cameras really made the Facebook page that you post things to kind of explode with people of that were interested. Tell us about what
1: yes,
0: happened there.
1: Yes, a few years ago, it's 2 or 3 years ago, I don't remember exactly now, in September, I caught on 2 of my cameras a pack of 5 wolves taking down a moose yearling calf in Campbell Creek. Just right in front of the cameras. I had cameras that were farther downstream that actually caught the wolves as well on their way toward the kill site, and they were very skinny wolves at that point. And then they killed the moose right in front of my camera, and one lady, after I posted the photos, wanted to know if the wolves were pregnant because their stomachs had expanded so much after eating the moose. But yes, that made our site pretty popular.
0: Yeah, probably kind of gruesome footage too, I imagine.
1: It was very gruesome. I did not share the entire footage with the Facebook page that Joe created, but I shared right before the wolves took down the moose calf, kind of the pursuit part of it. I did watch all of it, and there was probably 4 hours of it. It took them about 4 hours to finish eating it.
0: Yikes.
1: Yeah.
0: Let's go back to the phones for a moment. Jennifer is in Fairbanks. Hello.
6: Hello.
0: Did you have a question?
6: I actually have a resource to share. I have recently retired from Arctic National Wildlife Refuge after about 25 years working as a federal public lands ranger. And I had a focus on helping public folks coexist with both polar bears and grizzly bears and black bears. So our agency, the U.S. Fish and Wildlife Service that manages national wildlife refuges, the Alaska region created an exceptional bear spray training and information public resource. So if listeners are interested in learning about proper use of bear spray, they can navigate to YouTube, and then from the YouTube website, search the words USFWS Alaska Region Bear Spray Training and Information, and that video will pop up. It's a great resource that very effectively takes a person step by step through proper use of bear spray.
0: All right, thank you for that tip. Appreciate the call, Jennifer. Good idea for folks to, you know, just as if you're going to carry a gun, you should go to a range and practice shooting and be aware of the fact that handguns are not very accurate after not very many feet because of such a short barrel. But if you are going to carry one, you should make sure you know what you're doing and how to use it and not just carry it. Thanks for the call, Jennifer. Sean and Hannah, I think a lot of folks, myself included, think that bears come out of dens way up in the mountains, and some of them might meander down to the city following salmon streams or looking for moose calves. But some of dens are very close to urban areas. You were talking about the bear B&B that you've got cameras on now. Talk about your observations in your districts where bears like to den to help people better understand is there a certain terrain that you could say be wise to stay away from these kinds of areas in the spring when bears are waking up and being active, or is it really hard to know?
2: I like to say bears den wherever the heck they want to. I've had bear dens, brown bear dens I could see from my office on Raspberry. And there's a subtle bias for all of our biologists when we're flying along in the springtime and bears are coming out of the den. You can only see the ones most easily that are in the snow above tree line. It's much more difficult to see the ones that are in the trees. But with the different collared bears that I've followed, I had a 1,200-pound male that denned at Point Possession on the Kenai, so 50 feet above sea level. So it is true that females often den a little higher because they want to avoid the males. I've had females den on Sky Islands and the Glacier Field on Kenai to avoid males. But by and large, they'll den wherever the heck they want to.
0: Hannah, your thoughts?
5: Yeah, a bit the same as Sean. I will say that we haven't really done extensive collar studies specifically with our Juneau Douglas black bears, but agreed with Sean that they kind of can den wherever they want, and then really we're starting to see them in town after they've come out of the den and before they have a lot of those natural food resources available.
0: All right, we are going to take another quick break, and when we come back, we'll continue our discussion about how to observe the abundant wildlife in Alaska in a safe manner as Talk of Alaska continues.
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0: 1-800-478-8255 is the number to call statewide if you'd like to join our conversation about living safely with the abundant wildlife in Alaska. 1-800-478-8255. If you're in Anchorage, the local number is 907-550-8422. 550-8422. You can also email us, talk@alaskapublic.org. For all of you, do you think there are more bears and moose in urban areas, or is it just that because we have people like Donna Gale and Joe with cameras and other folks with cameras, and almost everyone has a camera in their hand or pocket with their phone, so there's a lot more photos, opportunistic photos, and posting online. Is it more perception, or are there more wild animals in urban areas? Sean, what's your thoughts on that?
2: Well, as I just mentioned to these guys, you know, everybody's got a Ring camera. And so you see the bay animals that come through your yard that you didn't see before because most people aren't up at 2:30 in the morning looking in the backyard. So I would be willing to go out on a limb and say I don't think that we've had an explosion of moose or bears, but we've definitely had an explosion in the number of cameras that are available, whether it be game cameras or Ring cameras or cell phones. And so, and more people probably in the trails than we ever have had. So I think that's a big part of it.
0: Sure, yeah. Hannah, what are your thoughts about that in your region?
5: Yeah, that's my thought as well in the Juneau Douglas area, is that I wouldn't say we've all seen have more black bears on in these urban areas or on the landscape in general. I think it's just that we have a lot more people actively taking photos, sharing those photos on Facebook, calling those photos into fishing game. And so it may seem like it, but I think we just have more resources to capture those bears that we are seeing.
0: How about for our trail camera enthusiasts, Donna Gale and Joe, through in the years that you've been doing this, do you see kind of an increase, or does it just sort of stay about the same throughout the years?
1: I see some fluctuation, but not much. Okay. Last year, very consistently recorded 3 sows with cubs in the area. I don't always get that many sows with cubs, but I typically get 1 or 2 sows with cubs in the area throughout the summer. I film up to about 8, it appears, if I'm accurate, and I may not be accurate, just from visualizing on my cameras and the different cameras that I have, up to about 8 brown bears on Campbell Creek in the summer. Not always that many, but more than 4.
0: That's a lot.
1: Yeah.
0: Seems like a lot to me. Joe, your thoughts?
4: As soon as the salmon start arriving in Campbell Creek, we'll start noticing. But I know Donna Gale's gotten a couple brown bears this year on the creek, but the salmon aren't there yet. We've noticed a popular trail and a bridge, and we haven't seen salmon up at that bridge in like 4 years now. So the run's depleting. That definitely, and you got bears now at Bird Creek, or I guess they've always been there, but I'm sure those might be some of the same bears we see here. There's a good silver salmon run there.
0: Well, and I know that several years ago, there was an older female bear that was hit by a car on Minnesota, I think, that had come up from the creek and, you know, apparently
4: Gamble.
0: Had apparently just was following along the creek, I suppose, looking for fish, and happened to come up on the highway, and a gentleman was driving along at like 4:30 in the morning and didn't see it, was suddenly in front of him, felt real bad, hit the bear, but right in the middle of the city.
2: Actually, we had several. We've had at least 2 adult male brown bears killed by cars. One is at the old site of Hal Worthington Ford on Chester.
0: Ooh, yes.
2: And the other one was in front of Hanshu Middle School. And they're adult bears. They're not lost. They're in their home range.
0: Sure.
2: They're out following the riparian zones, the areas. Several years ago when I did that coloring study, which was quite a while ago, we collected a lot of DNA from hair and fecal samples with the idea of what's the minimum idea of bears visiting Bicentennial Park and Jay Bear. And in the area between Jay Bear and pretty much Indian Creek, I and myself and the area biologist at the time thought maybe we had 5 or so brown bears using the area, but I picked up 36 individual brown bears.
0: Wow. That's eye-opening. All right, let's go back to the phones for a moment and talk to Danny and Haynes. Hello, Danny.
9: Hi, can you hear me okay?
0: Yep.
9: Oh, great. I wanted a couple comments. I wanted to apologize if I caught the program late, if I'm duplicating things. But I guess one of the questions for Hannah in Haynes, we've had 2 springtime steers mauled by bears. And is it her understanding that the bears are coming out of dens earlier because of climate change?
5: I'm sorry, 2 springtime. I didn't catch that first part.
9: I'm sorry. Yeah, we've had people attacked by bears that were springtime skiers in Haynes.
0: Skiing.
5: Oh, yes.
9: And, yeah, I'm a friend with Anthony Krupes, and he mentioned that he thought that bears may be coming out of dens a little earlier and before things have greened up, maybe food stress. Hmm. Is that your knowledge?
5: My understanding from that story is that there was some skiers skiing, and you can correct me if I'm wrong on some of this information, some skiers skiing, and they had skied over or pretty close to the den in which the female then, I believe it was a female, came out and did go after one of the skiers. I don't know that that was necessarily climate change related. I don't have all of the details on that incident. It was before I started. But I think that was also just a little bit of bad timing as well, and not knowing that there was a bear den there and then having done that activity so close to the den.
0: Is there any research into that, Sean, about our, if bears are coming out sooner or anything that might be affected by climate change?
2: None that I know of. I mean, when a bear goes into the den in the fall, they've put on as much weight, as much adipose tissue as they can in order to provide for themselves through the hibernation period, because they're not eating at all. And if they had a poor fall, and so they're not up to full speed, if you will, in terms of body mass for body adipose stores, they'll come out more sooner, that's for sure. But otherwise, if you, especially in the springtime, for females or bears that are just coming out of the den, they don't come out of the den and run away. They hang around for a week or so to get acclimated. They've gone for several months without feeding, and they don't just start eating usually. Their body has to change. The metabolism has to readjust. And so we've had a lot of cases, several cases where people, both of the ones on J-Bear most recently, where they happened to stumble across a den where a bear had just come out a couple of days or a week beforehand, was still not quite up to speed for leaving. So that sounds like that could have happened on the skiers. I've got a lot of video of snowmobile tracks going over dens on the Kenai, where I know there's a collared bear there. But at the time of the year, it didn't bother them. And the one den I could see from my office is on a trail that's used quite a bit by skiers in the winter. And that bear, at that point, didn't attack anybody.
0: Thank goodness. We only have about a minute left here, and I wanted to get to a question about, some people say to me, and I'm not way out in the middle of nowhere, but I spend a lot of time on back trails around the city. It's my saving grace to get out in the woods and into the wilderness as much as I can. And I have friends that say, oh, I would never go out there. You're crazy to go out there. Something will attack you. For people who'd rather live in a place without so many wild animals, what's your pitch to them on why they should embrace living in this place with wildlife? Joe?
4: If they can run fast and they walk with somebody who runs a lot slower, then I encourage you.
0: Oh, gosh.
4: It's good for mental health. Yeah. That's a big reason for me, but physical health.
0: Yeah. Getting out there.
4: Seeing people who are out there, that's always nice. That's how I met Donna Gale. So.
0: Yeah.
5: I would... Oh,
0: go ahead. Yeah. Go ahead, Donna Gale.
10: I love the outdoors. And as I get older, I tend to be less confident in my own skills, hearing, seeing, and being able to manage stressful situations like encountering a wolf pack or bears or whatever. So I always have the little talk with myself, what do I want out of life? And I want to enjoy my life, and part of that enjoyment is getting out into the wilderness that is so close to my home.
0: Yeah.
10: And I choose that, but I choose to do it safely.
0: Sean, a couple comments from you quickly.
2: Well, what they say, I'll echo the same thing. There's a reason for a lot of us that we live up here. And we like to get out and just do it as safely as you can and keep your wits about you.
0: Yeah, keep your wits about you and make
2: noise. And your dog in control and on a leash.
0: Yeah. All right, Hannah, I'm sorry we're going to have to wrap up, so we can't get final thoughts from you, but thanks so much for being with us. Thanks to our guests today, Sean Farley, Hannah Mannanen, Joe Cantill, and Donna Gale Shaw. Our on the board, Crystal Hyde was our engineer today. Our producer is Emily Messner. Our editor is Annie Feit. And on the phones, Ava White helped us out. I'm Lori Townsend. Thanks for listening. We'll be back next week.
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0: Hi, I'm Leanne Hansen. Every Sunday, Weekend Edition is there for you. Whether we're following Mexican guest workers now employed in Louisiana's seafood industry or reporting from Boston to Baghdad on events that are changing the world. Daniel Schorr is there too with his long view, and Will Shortz is always there with a mind-boggling puzzle. 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
2: My daddy left home when I was 3, and he didn't leave much to Ma and me, just this old guitar and an empty bottle of booze. Now I don't blame him 'cause he run and hid, but the meanest thing that he ever did was before he left, he went and named me Sue. Well, he must have thought that it was quite a joke, and it got a lot of laughs from lots of folks. Seems I had to fight my whole life through. Some gal would giggle and I'd get red, and some guy'd laugh and I'd bust his head. I tell you, life ain't easy for a boy named Sue. 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

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I tell you, I fought tougher men, but I really can't remember when. He kicked like a mule and he bit like a crocodile. I heard him laugh and then I heard him cussing. He went for his gun and I pulled mine first. He stood there looking at me and I saw him smile. He said, "Son, this world is rough, and if a man's gonna make it, he's gotta be tough. And I know I wouldn't be there to help you along. So I give you that name, and I said goodbye. I knew you'd have to get tough or die. And it's that name that helped to make you strong." Yeah. He said, "Now you just fought one hell of a..."

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And if I ever have a son, I think I'm gonna name him Bill or George, any damn thing but Sue. I'm gonna name that man Sue.

0: Just poor people, that's all we were, trying to make a living out of blackland dirt. But we'd get together in a family circle singing loud.
1: Daddy sang bass,

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And after all these years, I find I've just been wasting my time. So I just think I'll take

0: This is KYUK Public Radio for the Yukon Kuskokwim Delta. I'm Evan Erickson. A group of Alaska Native organizations is launching a new rural veterinary public health program next month to provide care for animals in dozens of villages across the state. As Alonia Niden with the Alaska Desk reports, that includes rabies vaccinations, testing for infectious diseases, as well as spaying and neutering.
1: Mike Williams is a musher and the chief of the village of Akiak in the Yukon-Kuskokwim Delta region. He says he and other Alaska Native leaders for years have been advocating for more veterinary care in villages like his.
2: In recent times in Akiak, there were two rabid foxes shot this past winter, and there are many loose dogs. I think the main need is vaccinations with rabies and parvo that kills a lot of our animals.
1: The Alaska Federation of Natives new program is in partnership with the nonprofit Alaska Native Rural Veterinary. The two-year initiative will bring veterinary services to 80 villages, according to a press release AFN shared last week. Williams is an advisor for the program. Arlie Reynolds is a former musher and the medical director for Alaska Native Rural Veterinary, which brings free vet services to villages. He says rabies is endemic in northern and western Alaska, and up to 25 people are exposed to the virus each year. The exposure usually happens when rabid wildlife like foxes bite village dogs.
3: Dogs have been part of life in rural Alaska since people have been in rural Alaska. When something that has always been a huge benefit to a society becomes a potential threat, it's really a problem. It disrupts the whole foundations of that society or culture.
1: Reynolds says it's difficult to access veterinary care in villages off the road system, and traveling to get care is costly and sometimes leaves villages without valued professionals for long stretches of time. Reynolds says that additionally, some parts of Alaska experience 7 times the national average of reported cases of children bitten by dogs. He says he hopes the new initiative can help address both of these issues.
3: This program actually will save, most importantly, it'll save trauma on people and dogs, but it'll also save communities and health providing organizations an incredible amount of money.
1: Taking care of pets in villages can also help protect subsistence resources, Reynolds says. One example is vaccinating against distemper that's contagious and fatal to wildlife like seals that many Alaska Native communities hunt. In the past decade, tribes have passed several resolutions at AFN conventions to support improvements to veterinary care. Last year, Senator Lisa Murkowski co-sponsored a bill to get vet care paid by the Indian Health Service. Representative Nick Begich also introduced legislation to improve access to vet services for tribes. The authors of the new program say they hope it will act as a bridge on the path toward permanent and sustainable veterinary care for tribes. In Anchorage, I am Alona Niden.
0: The Alaska Supreme Court says Dan J. Sullivan must be included on the ballot for U.S. Senate. The court sent the case back to the Division of Elections to decide how the challenger's name will appear. Sullivan is a retired teacher from Petersburg. He shares a name and chose the same party affiliation as the Republican incumbent, Senator Dan Sullivan. The Division of Elections kicked him off the ballot because it said his aim was to confuse voters. But during oral arguments on Monday morning, the justices repeatedly returned to the idea that the division could just differentiate the two candidates with, for example, middle initials. Chief Justice Susan Carney questioned whether the division had to go as far as disqualifying the candidate to prevent confusion.
4: The remedy that the division has chosen is the most extreme possible remedy. Why not use one of the lesser ones?
0: The division's conclusion that the challenger wasn't a good faith candidate relied in part on an email he sent at one point wrongly giving his middle initial as S. That's the senator's middle initial. Petersburg Sullivan corrected himself in a later email, but attorney Christopher Murray, representing the division, argued that it wasn't an innocent mistake.
5: There's a lot of other letters in the alphabet that could have been a typo. The fact that he picked the middle initial of the sitting United States senator that he's purporting to genuinely challenge, we don't think that the division is obligated to not notice that. It was very, very troubling.
0: Justice Amy O'Ravick said it's fine for the division to notice.
6: The issue is whether that justifies booting someone off the ballot versus mitigating, which you're clearly authorized and empowered to do. So there's a lot of different ways you can distinguish these two candidates on the ballot, short of precluding access to the ballot to begin with.
0: Monday's order, which was released about 3 hours after oral arguments concluded, was barely 100 words. The court says it will issue a longer opinion later. The case may not be entirely concluded. The division has proposed to list the challenger with his full name and label him a nonpartisan. His attorney, Jeffrey Robinson, said the state has

0: An icon of Alaska journalism died earlier this month after a battle with endometrial cancer. Elizabeth Arnold started her reporting career in Bethel in the 1980s, working for the Tundra Drums. She later moved to public radio, reporting for KTOO in Juneau, then NPR. In 2009, she came back to Alaska to teach journalism at the University of Alaska Anchorage. She made impressions on many of her students, including Alaska Public Media's Ava White, who brings us this remembrance.
1: Elizabeth Arnold reported on a wide variety of topics, ranging from national politics to Congress and the environment, and she traveled around the globe to tell stories. In 2007, she tracked snow leopards in the remote mountains of Mongolia.
2: On the Trans-Mongolian Railway from Beijing to Ulaanbaatar, you know you're crossing the Gobi Desert from the dust. The fine brown sand creeps in through the windows and coats everything. We're headed much further, to the far northwest corner of Outer Mongolia, the northernmost range of the Altai Mountains, home of the snow leopard.
1: Those that worked alongside Arnold say she would travel anywhere to tell a great story. Then in 2009, she was ready to start a new chapter of her career, teaching journalism to UAA students. Paola Banquero is a professor of journalism and public communications at UAA and remembers when Arnold applied for a position in the department.
3: I heard her on the radio throughout my young adult life, and I really thought she was a great reporter way before I even dreamed that she would be my colleague. And so that was exciting, you know, that she joined our department was, I thought, a real feather in our cap. She just really added to the quality of our program.
1: Banquero says Arnold was her professional sidekick. She was strict on deadlines and ethics and utterly thrilled to see people succeed. On top of her career, Banquero says Arnold was a committed mom who loved and was deeply proud of her son, Jack. In an essay for NPR in 2004, Arnold shared what it was like raising him in Alaska, taping cardboard to windows during the summer so he could sleep at night. Arnold taught audio classes like podcasting and radio news reporting to hundreds of students over the years. Many of them say she influenced them to pursue careers in the field, including Taylor Heckert. Heckert pursued journalism, not knowing if it'd be a good fit, but after taking a First Amendment in media ethics class with Arnold in 2022, she was hooked. She'd call her mom after class to tell her what she learned.
4: The media ethics class was so cool because it was like all these different journalism scenarios I'd never thought of. It was fun problem solving about the career I realized I really wanted.
1: Arnold's passion for accurate journalism was infectious, Heckert says, and she took her classes because of it. Heckert remembers Arnold as a mentor who pushed people to their fullest potential.
4: She was willing to give me a bad grade when she felt that I deserved it because she knew I could do a good job. Like, she was so honest in that way, and it made you want to succeed even more because her approval and her praise, it meant the absolute world.
1: In her free time, Arnold was an athlete who was a devoted volunteer with the Nordic Skiing Association of Anchorage. She was also a fisherwoman and rode Harley-Davidson motorcycles. Susan Feeney, a former NPR editor, political reporter, and close friend to Arnold, says her work brought color and context to listeners around the world. Arnold, known as Betsy to friends, was unstoppable when it came to asking tough questions, she says. Feeney lives in Seattle, over a three-hour plane ride away, yet their friendship stayed strong over the years. It's what Feeney will miss most.
5: She was a very, very loyal friend. Honestly, she would go to the ends of anything for her friends. And so that feeling that you have a friend that always has your back, that was a great thing. I'll miss that part for sure.
1: Arnold received numerous awards for her work, including the Alfred DuPont Columbia Journalism Silver Baton, and it's a big deal, but in April, she received the Alaska Press Club's annual First Amendment Award for her decades of ethical journalism and more than 15 years of teaching. While accepting the award, she said this one was particularly meaningful.
6: But I love teaching because these kids, they come in and they're so like, oh yeah, I have all these opinions, and then I twist their little heads and they come out of class and they're like,

0: like, oh my God, no, what?
1: And I also think it's really important for me to say that, like, this is a great award this year, considering everything that's going on. There is a lot going on, and we are freaking winning. We are winning, which we should be winning.
2: Arnold was 66 years old. She'll be inducted into the Alaska Women's Hall of Fame later this year. In Anchorage, I'm Ava White.
3: This is KYUK News. I'm Evan Erickson. 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
1: 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Today is Tuesday, June 30th, 2026. Let's take a look at KYUK's weather for Bethel and the Kuskokwim Delta today. Scattered showers mainly after 10 a.m., mostly cloudy with a high near 60, south wind around 5 miles per hour. Tonight, mostly cloudy with a low around 46, calm wind becoming east around 5 miles per hour in the evening. For the lower Kuskokwim Valley today, scattered showers, partly sunny with a high near 59, southwest wind around 5 miles per hour. Tonight, partly cloudy with a low around 44, calm wind becoming northeast around 5 miles per hour after midnight. For Anchorage today, rain likely before 1 p.m., cloudy with a high near 60, south wind around 5 miles per hour, and tonight, mostly cloudy with a low around 48, west wind 5 to 10 miles per hour. And for the Bethel tides, a low tide of half of a foot at 4:15 a.m., and a high tide of half of a foot at 7:45 a.m., and a low tide of 0 feet at 12:30 p.m., and a high tide of 4.5 feet at 6:45 p.m. Sunrise time this morning was at 5:15 a.m. Sunset time will be at 12:25 a.m. Kuyana Jaknak for listening to KYUK 640 a.m. Mani Mamtuhi Shabmi.
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1: I'm Dr. Anthony Lazowitz, and this is Climate Connections. An initiative in North Carolina and Georgia is helping people lower their utility bills and climate impact. Let's Go Electric's Emily Hurd says many homeowners start with an energy audit to find ways to increase their home's efficiency, for example, by adding insulation.
2: We all have to deal with rising utility rates, and one way to make that better is to make your home more energy efficient.
1: 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But they can cost more upfront. So the Let's Go Electric website includes a calculator to help people determine their return on investment. For example, to replace a furnace with a heat pump,
2: we can compare the costs of their current energy use to the cost of buying an efficient heat pump system up front, minus any incentives that apply, and then it also shows bill savings over time.
1: So people can see how climate action pays off. Climate Connections is produced by the Yale Center for Environmental Communication. 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
2: Ready.

Welcome to One Nation Under Music, exploring the regional sounds that built America. 8 episodes, 8 regions, 8 chances to hear with fresh ears the music that grew from American soil, homegrown, honest, and extraordinary. This episode, New Orleans, the city that invented jazz and never stopped inventing. Born at the crossroads of African, French, Spanish, and Caribbean cultures, it gave the world not just a genre, but an entirely new way of listening, feeling, and being together. It's a place where you should never confuse gumbo with jambalaya, and whether either should contain tomatoes will cast you into a never-ending debate. Close your eyes, and you can hear it. The brass sound second lining the streets of Treme, the piano rolling out of a Bourbon Street bar at 2 in the morning, the gospel choir raising the roof of a shotgun church on Sunday, the street musicians on the corner of Royal and St. Peter playing like nobody is watching, and everybody is. New Orleans is not just a city that makes music. New Orleans is a city that is music. And it has been since the beginning. Long before radio carried it out to the world. But when radio did, nothing was ever the same. Let me introduce you to some of the people who built the New Orleans sound. The first is a man who didn't just play piano, he reinvented it. Henry Roland Byrd was born in Bogalusa, Louisiana in 1918. The world knew him as Professor Longhair. And what he did with 88 keys was unlike anything anyone had ever heard before. A rolling, rumbling, utterly unique style that blended blues, rumba, and the boogie-woogie into something that could have only been from one place on the earth. He is the foundation beneath the foundation for every New Orleans piano player who came after him, and there have been many great ones. Next is Louis Armstrong. He was born in 1901 in the back streets of New Orleans, in a neighborhood so poor they called it the battlefield. At 11 years old, he was sent to a home for boys, where he picked up a cornet for the first time, later transitioning to a trumpet. Louis Armstrong changed what music could be. He took the trumpet, a military instrument, and made it sing like a human voice. He invented the jazz solo as we know it. He proved that one musician, one instrument, one voice could carry an entire musical conversation. And he did it with a joy so infectious that the world caught it. And the third, Antoine Domino Jr., born in the lower Ninth Ward of New Orleans in 1928. You know him as Fats Domino, before Elvis, before Chuck Berry. Before rock and roll had a name, Fats Domino was rolling his piano and singing with a joy so natural and so deep, it felt like breathing. He never left New Orleans, never moved to Nashville or New York or Los Angeles, like so many others did. He stayed right there in the Ninth Ward where he was born and the music came to him. Even when Hurricane Katrina flooded the lower Ninth Ward in 2005 and the whole world held its breath wondering if Fats was alive, he was rescued from his flooded home and refused to leave his city permanently. New Orleans was in his bones. When he found his thrill on Blueberry Hill, the rest of us did too. Three men, one city, the foundation of everything that followed. This is where New Orleans

sisters and brothers. This is Reverend Satchmo getting ready to beat out this another sermon for you. My text this evening, when the saints go marching in. Here come Brother Hickenbottom down the aisle with his trombone. Blow it, boy.

You're listening to One Nation Under Music, exploring the regional sounds that built America, a 4th of July special series from albums. Professor Longhair, Louis Armstrong, Fats Domino, three artists who between them invented an entirely new musical sound, one that the whole world would eventually learn. Professor Longhair gave New Orleans its piano voice. Louis Armstrong gave jazz its soul. Fats Domino gave rock and roll its rolling heartbeat before rock and roll even knew it had a pulse. That is the foundation of New Orleans, built in the clubs and churches and street corners of one of the most remarkable cities on earth. But as roots do, the roots of the sound of New Orleans, they continue to spread. Two families of artists took everything that foundation built and made it deeper, stranger, more soulful, more New Orleans than ever before. The first, four brothers from the Tremé neighborhood, who grew up breathing this music like air: Art, Charles, Aaron, and Cyril. The Neville brothers were New Orleans music, every tradition, every culture, every contradiction of the city alive in their four voices. The second, a man born Malcolm John Rebeneck Jr. on Valence Street in New Orleans. The world knew him as Dr. John, the night tripper, part blues, part jazz, part Mardi Gras Indian, part voodoo priest. Nobody before or since has sounded quite like him. He was New Orleans in a human form, mysterious and completely impossible to categorize. This is the evolution of the New Orleans sound.

You're listening to One Nation Under Music, exploring the regional sounds that built America, a 4th of July special series from albums. The Neville Brothers, Dr. John, Yellow Moon, Iko Iko, two styles and two songs that couldn't sound more different, and yet both are unmistakably, completely only New Orleans. That's the genius of the city. It contains multitudes on multitudes. It always has. And now the contemporary sound of New Orleans. Troy Andrews grew up in the Treme neighborhood, the same streets that produced Louis Armstrong and the Neville Brothers. The world knows him as Trombone Shorty. He picked up a trombone at age 4. By age 6, he was leading his own band through the streets of New Orleans. He is the living, breathing continuation of everything this city has always been. John Batiste, who was born in Metairie, Louisiana, into one of New Orleans' musical dynasties. The Batiste family has been part of the New Orleans music tradition for generations. Brass bands, jazz, funk, R&B. With over 25 professional musicians across multiple generations. John started playing drums with the family band at 8 years old. The Treme Brass Band. It's all in his DNA. John exudes an unshakable belief that music can change the world. That's not a personality trait. That's a New Orleans inheritance. And Keith Frank, born in Swallow, Louisiana, the son of Zydeco musician Preston Frank. He picked up the drums at 4 and the accordion at 6. The world knows him as the Zydeco boss. Zydeco has always been around, hiding just outside of New Orleans, born in the prairies and the parishes of southwest Louisiana, carried on the shoulders of artists like Keith Frank into clubs, festivals, and dance halls across the state and beyond. Meet the contemporary sound of New Orleans. It's not in a museum. It's not a history lesson. It is this.

0: And then I said,
1: either Angelo or King will break this thing.
2: Our soul. We did that inner peace. Yeah. Nothing, man, cannot give you that.

You're listening to One Nation Under Music, exploring the regional sounds that built America, a 4th of July special series from albums. Trombone Shorty, John Batiste, Keith Frank, the roots of New Orleans, still growing, still reaching, still finding new light. Before we go, there are a few names that deserve to be shared. Louis Prima, born on St. Peter Street in New Orleans, who took the city's joy and showmanship to the stages of Las Vegas and the world. Irma Johnson, the soul queen of New Orleans, whose voice carries every emotion this city has ever felt. Alan Toussaint, the architect behind dozens of New Orleans recordings, who shaped the sound of the city from behind the piano and the producer's desk for 5 decades. And Buckwheat Zydeco, who took the accordion-driven Zydeco tradition of Louisiana and brought it to a global audience. We couldn't play everything. We never could. But you can. That's the point. There you have it, the sounds of New Orleans, from the roots to the evolution to the contemporary. Another great stop on our journey through One Nation Under Music. 8 episodes, 8 regions, 8 chances to hear with fresh ears the music that grew from American soil. Homegrown, honest, and extraordinary. Next episode, we travel up the Mississippi River to a city that changed everything twice. First with a studio on Union Street that gave the world rock and roll, and then with an old movie theater on McClurma Avenue that gave the world Southern Soul. 2 studios, 1 city, infinite impact. You know we got to be going to Memphis. That's a wrap. I'm DJ Darla. This has been One Nation Under Music, a special 4th of July series from albums, produced in partnership with KUCB on Alaska, Alaska. Happy birthday, America!

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Time right now is 3:30 p.m. You know what that means. 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
1: Good afternoon. Enjoy your day. I'd like to wish Myron Edwards of Rasmussen happy birthday. And Upper June, too. Hope you guys have a good day at work today. They're passing out the bullocks and juice cups up there and cakes. 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Thank you.
0: Kuya na kaya ka gluten piyo ka, eknik chikina. 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

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Kinang ni kanu di kikubku kaya kau ka 543-5985, kwasu 543-2756, kwasu 1-800-995-8954. Juanihua, official by Lehigh.

0: Kwaka, you're on the birthday line.
1: Good afternoon. This is a special happy birthday wish going out to Monkey Sakara at Bethel. 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Love you lots. 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
0: Kuya na kaya ka kuitin piyuhan. 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There is about 10 minutes left for the birthday line, so call in to wish someone a very special happy birthday or a happy anniversary. 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Kwanikwa camped by Rini.

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1: 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Hope you have a good day, and hi to my oldest sister, Lulu, sister Evelyn, brothers Harold and Junior, and my mom at the elders' home in Bethel. 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Thank you. 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